0: Zadorov. I remember playing in London. You want to talk about a menace and a character and a guy with size and all kinds of like personality, and you know, you've seen what he's turned into. I mean, some of the personality traits, maybe.
1: Yeah,
0: but in terms of a pure player, like what Zadorov has turned himself into, the money he's made, like a lot of people are looking for that type of guy.
2: That pretty much does it, gents. 32 picks are in the books. I'll recap them in just a second here, but this is the part where we say, okay, day two is around the corner. What are we looking for at the top of the second round? Do you guys have some favorites that are still available here that neither of you selected that could go early on in the second round?
0: Shimosh Ignatovicius. He's probably he's a guy I'm looking at. We're going to see our run of goalies, too. Probably start there. Brady Nolan's probably the guy that you're thinking about off the hop there to lead the goalie parade in day two.
1: Yeah, there's some other names here, Rosie, that will go off the board in the first 15 minutes of day two. Juho Pipparainen is interesting to me. The right shot D from Tapara. On his teammate, actually, Oliver Savanto, the power four, big, big, huge kid, 6'3", 215.
2: So I was going to ask you about Savanto because, you know, central scouting rankings are what they are, but he's ranked ahead of Bjork, and we didn't talk about him at all until this point.
0: So let me jump in here. So Books and I were talking about him at the combine, and he's like, Sammy, take a look. Okay, he's a young guy playing pro. A big body guy who can work along the wall. He does a lot of good things well. He wins faceoffs. He's got a lot of compete to his game. He's got NHL size. But at the end of the day, you got to score sometimes. Mm-hmm. And he doesn't really do it and has never done it. So you really brought me over to your side when thinking about this guy.
1: It's the dark side. Don't get too entrenched in it.
0: No. After a while. But like in terms of being a first-round guy, you have to have some scoring in your history. And he doesn't really. A little bit when he gets with his peer group, a little bit. But not enough for me to pop off the paper. So where is this guy going to fit? Like, it would have to be a cycle team. It would have to be lower in the lineup as a third or fourth line guy. But at the end of the day, like, you have to have some point production in that spot. You know, it's not been part of his profile, period.
1: No, it's not part of it. He's a heck of a player, but not here. Like, it's you don't draft in the first round for a three. You can't do that. Or a three or a four, the way you're describing it. And that's the reason why I've got him a little bit further. I have him in the back of the first round because I think he's a 2.5. The only reason I say that is because those teams are generally pretty good and he might get insulated. But
0: But don't you also think that like at some point the size and the pedigree of where he's been placed all year is going to have a team, maybe even like a Carolina, say, oh yeah, this works for us?
1: Well, back in the day, I would have thought this would be an LA King kind of a player.
0: Yeah, okay,
1: you know,
0: yeah.
1: You know, the way that they were building their team. So. Okay. We'll see where that goes. There's another fascinating name here. I'm staring at him. Nikita Scherbakov from Ufa, 6'5", 190 defenseman. Really good, mobile. He's got more offense than he's produced so far, just because of the way that they play with his club team in Russia. And then Adam Valentini. I'll leave you with that. Valentini. I think he's flown under the radar. I think he's been disrespected. 5'10", 183 kid, played at the University of Michigan as a very young, draft-eligible freshman there. Only one puck, as we all know, and Michigan's locked and loaded. They have a deep, deep team with a lot of already pre-drafted players, and he still had 11 and 16 for 27 there, guys. And you know, none of those goals, by the way, on the power play, it means something.
2: Gents, this is always a really fun exercise. Thank you for taking the time. I know this is a very busy time for y'all, but I'm sure we will chat on the big show at some point over on Sportsnet 960. You'll have your stops in Vancouver and Toronto, all ahead of the draft on June the 26th. So thank you, gents.
1: Thanks for having us, Rosie.
2: And thank you, gentlemen. Always a pleasure to have Sammy and Jay join us for the Sportsnet Radio Mock Draft across the Sportsnet Radio Network. Really quickly recap all the picks for you. Going to be like reading your grocery list here, so sit tight. The Toronto Maple Leafs, number one overall, take Gavin McKenna. Then we have Carson Carroll's going to the Sharks, number two. Ivar Stenberg to the Canucks at three. Viggo Bjork, the Blackhawks, at number four. The Rangers take Caleb Malhotra at number five. The Calgary Flames would select Keaton Verhoff at number six, starting a run of defensemen. It would be the Kraken going with Chase Reed, and then the Jets drafting Daxon Rudolph at number eight. In our next segment, we got to the Panthers. They drafted the forward Ethan Belchets at number nine. Then Alexander Command and Albert Smits went to the Predators and the Blues, back to back.

0: back. Tynan Lawrence went to the Devils at number 12 overall. At number 13, it was the Islanders drafting Wyatt Cullen. At 14, Nikita Klepov went to the Blue Jackets. The Blues' second pick of the draft following Albert Smits, Oscar Hemming at number 15. The Washington Capitals selected Adam Novotny at number 16. We had Ryan Lynn of the Vancouver Giants going to the Kings at number 17. Another Western Leaguer, J.P. Hurlbert, went to the Capitals at number 18. That was the Caps' second pick after Novotny. Malte Gustafsson went to the Mammoth at 19. Then Elton Hermanson to the Sabres at number 20. At number 21, Ilya Morozov went to the Philadelphia Flyers. The first of the Ruck twins was drafted at 22nd. That went to the Penguins. Maddox Desjardins to the Bruins at 23. And then William Hackinson to the Canucks at number 24. Their second pick of the draft after taking Ivar Stenberg, number 3. At number 25, we had the mock of Igor Shelov to the Kraken. This was their second pick after they got Chase Reed at number 7. Then the Rangers' second pick of the draft, they would take Tommy Blyell. Caleb Malholtra was the first pick that we had for the Rangers, mocked at number 25. Blyell goes to the Rangers at number 26. At number 27, Xavier Villeneuve goes to the Sharks after they had Carson Carroll's a little bit earlier at number 20. Number 2. At number 28, we had the Canadiens taking Mathis Preston. The first goalie off the board, Tobias Trebel, went to the Blues with their third pick following Albert Smits and Oscar Hemming earlier in the first round. The Flames with their 30th overall selection, second pick of the 2026 draft was Marcus Ruck, the second Ruck twin. Keaton Verhoff would end up going at number 6. Jack Hextall to the Hurricanes at 31, and Maxim Sokolovsky, number 32, to the Ottawa Senators. So that will do it for our program. This is always a lot of fun to do with Sam and Jay, so definitely appreciate them taking the time to record and you for taking the time to listen. Until next summer, this has been the 2026 Sportsnet Radio Mock Draft across the Sportsnet Radio Network.
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everybody, and welcome to Prospect Central here on Sportsnet 650 and the Sportsnet Radio Network. I am your host, Zach Clark, and we're so excited just a week away from the draft. This time next week, we shall know the fates of the franchises picking in the first round of the NHL draft. Of course, the Canucks third overall and some other Canadian teams, Toronto first overall, some big, big implications. Now, unfortunately, with the hubbub around the draft, we had a couple last-minute guest cancellations, so it's a bit of an improvised show this week, but it'll be a fun one nonetheless. I'd like to give a huge thanks to guest Jacob Doodle of the Doodle Hockey Show on YouTube. He'll be joining us later on last minute to chat about a little bit of a wish list. We're running back an idea we did about 2 months ago. Now, just 1 week ahead of the NHL draft, we'll chat about who we want to see in a Canucks jersey with some realistic options and some options that are a bit more hopeful. Before we get to that, we're going to chat a little bit more about some of the storylines leading up to the NHL draft. We've already discussed some of the players that I would like to see drafted. I'm going to take a little bit of a negative Nelly spin on that this week, and I'm going to talk about some of the players that I don't want the Canucks to draft at certain positions, some players that have been talked about considering, also some players that are kind of at that draft position that I just don't think makes sense for the organization, so we'll get into that. We'll also roll out today's prospect profile, as well as touching a little bit on the Vancouver Golden Eyes, who changed the fate of their franchise by picking first overall and taking a talent that you can truly describe as generational. But before we get into that, let's get straight into some of the NHL draft coverage here, where we're coming to you from the Kintec studio. 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

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While we shall go to the hotline later in the show, firstly, I wanted to start by chatting about some of the potential options for the Canucks and some of the guys that I don't want to see drafted. And I'll start right away at pick third overall with what is quite potentially a hot take, and I'm certain that I'll get some reprimanding in the text inbox from this, but who I don't want to see the Canucks taken at third overall, it's Chase Reed. Now, this is not a reprimandation of Chase Reed, nor do I believe he isn't worthy of going third overall to a different NHL franchise. However, this is a Vancouver Canucks team whose best prospects are all on defense. Whether you look at the top end of the class, like Zeev Bouyam or Tom Vilander, or the plenty of other viable defensive prospects they've got, like DPD, Kirill Kudryavtsev, Sawyer Mineo, the list goes on and on. I think that this stage in a rebuild, you cannot afford to waste a super high draft pick on something that you don't already need. And especially with a guy like Chase Reed, who is more of an offensive defenseman, a transitional defenseman, if you will, as opposed to a shutdown guy, you've already got your power play one sorted with Zeev Bouyam. I think the only way that you could justify taking Chase Reed is if you were to trade Bouyam. Otherwise, there's just too many good defenders on that back end and not enough opportunity to go around. And so, I've seen people on social media talking about Chase Reed, talking about how incredible he is. We've even had guests on in the past who have talked about how he could end up being a franchise defenseman for a team. That being said, unless you are absolutely certain he's going to become that, I don't think that his profile screams you have to take him over a guy like Caleb Malhotra, Viggo Bjork, or even if Ivar Stenberg falls to the Canucks. So this same logic applies to any defenseman you care to name. I just choose Chase Reed at this position simply because he is likely going to be the first defenseman off the board. But you can throw Keaton Verhoff in there, Carson Carles, whoever you think the best defenseman is. I don't want to see them taken by the Vancouver Canucks for that logic and that logic alone. I simply think there's too many players to go around. And of course, I only just mentioned the prospects. Consider you still have a guy like Filip Hronek on the team that's going to command a lot of time as well. And the Canucks seem like they want to keep him around to help insulate the team, make sure they don't lose too badly, and give the young defenders a guy to learn from, a guy who's experienced and skilled enough to provide them with mentorship. So for all of those reasons, I do not want to see the Canucks selecting a defenseman, at least at third overall. I could stomach it at any of the other picks, but not at third overall. That's my logic. Let me know if you agree. Text in 650-650 if you think I have lost my marbles. Now, the 24th overall pick is where I think things get a lot more interesting and where I think you can justify taking or not taking a lot more players. So I'm going to spend a bit more time on this draft pick. And the first one I'm going to start with, and I swear that this isn't just going to be an anti-defenseman tirade episode, but it's Xavier Villeneuve. Now, Villeneuve has bounced up and down in draft rankings. He's been projected as high as, top 5, top 10 picks solely based on that offensive output. And then there are some people who have him mocked going in the early second round. He is really the definition of a boom or bust prospect. And I'm not the first person to say that, but I just don't think that he makes sense for the Canucks to take. Aside from being incredibly risky, if he doesn't pan out, he will be playing in Europe in 2 years. I mean, think about the Erik Brännström experience. Aside from that, even if he does pan out, for the same reasons I don't want Chase Reed, I just don't think it makes sense to take Villeneuve. He is a tantalizing prospect, one that is probably tougher to pass up if you're the Canucks at 24, if he falls that far, simply because of that offensive upside, lighting things up in the QMJHL for the Armada. But I'm just not sold on him. I've been tricked by offensive defensemen before. They're probably the most fun archetype of player to root for, and the ones that pan out, boy, do they pan out. But I think that if it wasn't for the success Lane Hutson's having for the Montreal Canadiens, Villeneuve wouldn't be even considered in the top 10, top 15, top 20 even. He's small. It's a risky pick. And while he can walk the blue line probably better than anyone else in this draft class,

The rest of his game has some blemishes, and I don't think that he has the same dominance on the puck that Lane Hutson does at the NHL level. So I'm not sold on Villeneuve. I've said in previous shows, and I still maintain this opinion, that of the offensive defensemen from the QMJHL, it'll be Tommy Blyle that has a longer and better NHL career. The next player that I personally would like to see the Canucks stay away from at 24th overall on draft day is Nikita Kleppov. Now, this one might raise a couple eyebrows, as of course Kleppov led the entire OHL in scoring with 97 points in 67 games as a draft-eligible forward for the Saginaw Spirit. My issue with Kleppov is not an issue that I think he's a bad player, but rather that I just don't think he makes a lot of sense for the Canucks at their current moment. The thing is with him is he's not much of a play driver. He's a lot more of a perimeter player who benefits from playing with good players, and he can add his own skill to that mix. He's excellent at finishing chances or setting up things for others, but in terms of actually getting plays started, either by winning battles, by carrying the puck in, by transitioning, by thieving, all that stuff isn't really Kleppov's bag. And so he strikes me as the kind of addition that would make a lot more sense for a team that already has established stars you could play him alongside. Maybe you can make an argument that you put him alongside Elias Pettersson and you can reignite him. But I just think that even if you want to try that, it might make more sense to pair alongside a different kind of player. One that, if that doesn't work, you feel comfortable can anchor his own line, can drive play, and can set things up for the attack. Especially right now, given where the Canucks forward core is at, realistically, he wouldn't have a whole lot of elite talent to play alongside. And therefore, if you're going to task a forward to be doing a lot of things by himself, Nikita Kleppov just isn't that guy. And so while he is a prospect that I think could have a lengthy NHL career and could end up being an elite scorer, he just doesn't strike me as a guy that makes sense for the Canucks right now. It would make a lot more sense if the Canucks were exiting a rebuild, but just getting started on one, I just don't think Kleppov makes a lot of sense for Vancouver. The next player that I feel quite strongly about the Canucks not taking is Ryan Rubrek. And, you know, he is a player that a lot of people really, really like. Chris Peters, who is one of the most reputable names in prospect coverage, has him ranked 4th overall, which I find just ludicrous, personally speaking. 6'4", 220 pounds, had just under point per game, just over point per game for the Niagara Ice Dogs this year in the OHL, but it was a big, big step back from the 87 points in 64 games he had the year prior. If you'd asked me last year where I thought Rubrek was going to go, I could have been convinced it was in the top 5. But this big of a step back in his draft year is really, really worrying. It's worth noting, when you look at the NHLE data, players that take a step back from their draft minus 1 year to their draft year pretty much unanimously never do well. In fact, none of them have ever passed 200 NHL games played. And Rubrek not just took a step back, but a pretty noticeable step back. Now, it is worth saying that, of course, he did miss several games due to injury, and that's always going to hurt a player's draft stock. But when analytics kind of, when there's a 100% rule like that, it's just so, so hard to look at a guy and be like, this is the guy who's going to change, you know, 300 players worth of data points. This is the guy who's going to be the outlier. This is the one. And I mean, could he be the one? Sure. Why not? Absolutely. I mean, someone has to be. Rules are made to be broken. That's something I've always firmly believed. Just ask my teachers. But I don't think Ryan Rubrek is going to be that guy. And as such, I think despite, you know, certain analysts being very, very high on him, I'm a lot lower on him than most. I don't want to see him taken by the Canucks at all. Even if he falls to, say, 41st, I just don't want to see it. I just don't think he's going to be the guy to break that, you know, hundreds of data points worth of analytics. The last one that I'll touch on at this draft position, a guy who's unlikely to fall this far, but a couple boards have him available at 24th, and that's Adam Novotny. Now, Novotny is a prospect that I personally have just been kind of perplexed by why he's consensusly so high. He's consistently had pretty average production. He has been a staple of the Czech national team, and he's had some good results at those tournaments. But you look at some of the biggest tournaments, and there hasn't been that much there. The World Juniors, for example. First time he went, 1 goal in 7 games. The second time he went this year, 3 assists in 7 games. You look at his OHL production, and while 65 points in 58 games is good, it's not like those are mind-blowing numbers that jump off the page. Combine that with

0: an absolutely abysmal playoff run where he posted just one assist and was a dash seven throughout the playoffs. He's just a guy that I just simply have never seen the hype for. You don't see any super elite traits when you watch his film. He does a lot of things well, but not necessarily anything that is absolutely elite, top of the class trait, if you will. He's a guy that I'm intrigued to see where he goes, but just hopefully not Vancouver in my mind. I do always feel bad kind of being negative towards prospects. I really hope that they all do well, but it's reality that we live in, and, you know, prospects won't all do well. There will be busts. And while they're incredibly hard to predict, that's what I'm trying to do right now. And Adam Novotný just doesn't strike me as a guy that's going to necessarily thrive at the NHL level. And if he does, not with Vancouver. Now, I'm going to move on from being mean to teenagers, and I'm going to look at a different direction in Vancouver hockey briefly. I'll return to the NHL draft before we go to break, but I did want to touch on the Vancouver Golden Knights, who did select Caroline Harvey, a.k.a. KK Harvey, first overall. This is a super exciting moment for the Golden Knights. It's an incredibly fun fan atmosphere for the team, but unfortunately wasn't a super successful season for Vancouver, who came in with one of the best odds to win the Walter Payton Cup in the entire PWHL and ultimately did not even end up qualifying for the playoffs. However, because of that, they were gifted the first overall pick, who is truly a generational defenseman, already an Olympic MVP despite not yet being in the PWHL. The American-born Caroline Harvey is going to change the face of this franchise. The 23-year-old already has gold medals at the Olympics, the World Juniors, the World Championships, the NCAA, and was an all-star of the American Olympic team. She's won best defender at the IIHF World Championships, at the Olympics, at the World Juniors. Literally, without exaggeration, everything that has been available for her to win, she has won. So she's now going to hopefully join the Golden Knights and help them win their first Walter Payton Cup, which of course would be massive for the city of Vancouver, who have been searching for some hockey glory for some time now. And it doesn't look like the Canucks will be there anytime soon, although of course, who knows in the world of sports. And while all the hype understandably is on KK Harvey and her ability to single-handedly change the Golden Knights' future, they also picked up some other promising prospects in Thea Johansson, Jules Constantinople, Katie Daysa, and Ashley Messier. Johansson's a Swedish winger who's been playing for Mercyhurst University before transferring to the University of Minnesota Duluth this year and has been just under point per game in all of her NCAA seasons. She comes from Sweden, where she's been a staple of their international women's team, and she's won a silver medal with them at the World Juniors. Jules Constantinople comes from the Northeastern University, where she recently put up 24 points in 39 games. And lastly, Katie Daysa is a goaltender coming from Pawtucket in America, where she's played 4 years for Penn State University with some incredibly impressive stats over the last two seasons. She's got a combined 52 wins and 10 losses in the past 2 years, with 21 shutouts to boot. An average of a .934 save percentage in those years as well, and all in all, an incredibly promising goaltending prospect. So the Golden Knights' future looking great, and, well, one Vancouver team appears to have just changed their future in the draft. It'll be the Canucks, hoping to do the same on June 26th. We've got our prospect profile coming up and our wish list with Jacob Doodle. But before we get to that, I wanted to quickly take a look back through the last five NHL drafts at pick 3 and pick 24 and give listeners a kind of idea of what quality of prospect you can expect to see. Now, third overall is fairly self-explanatory. We'll run through it pretty quickly. You're supposed to be getting a pretty elite player. The last five third overall picks have been Anton Frondell, Beckett Seneca, Adam Vantilli, Logan Cooley, and Mason McTavish. And really, of those names, the only disappointment there is probably Mason McTavish. The Ducks have been rumored to want to move on from him. I really liked him. I remember watching him light up the World Juniors with Connor Bedard, but some skating limitations as well as overall defensive breakdowns have led to him not necessarily finding a comfortable home on that young Anaheim Ducks roster. But outside of that, I mean, that third overall pick is exactly what you expect to see. Seneca, Fantilli, Cooley, and even Frondell, although obviously he's a little too young to tell, all seem like they're well on their way to being star NHL players. And while none of them maybe crack that limit of being a superstar player, if you could get a player of that caliber, I think the Canucks would be very happy. And I certainly think that someone like Kaela Malhotra will fit well into that group of names. 24th overall is where I feel it more prudent to try and temper expectations a little. I think a lot of people are expecting to get a player who's going to be a kind of star impact player. But when you look at 24th overall, you're kind of lucky to be getting an NHLer at all. The last five guys have been William Horkoff, Cole Baudin, Tanner Mullendijk, Daniil Yurov, and Maki Samuskevich. It is worth noting with Samuskevich, the pick right before him was Wyatt Johnston, who certainly does fall into that star category. But realistically, the best name there probably is Maki Samuskevich, maybe Daniil Yurov, and neither one is an impact player for their respective franchises. So I'll just remind Canucks fans that if the Vancouver Canucks do come away with an NHLer at 24th overall, you should be very happy. And thus, the same goes for 33rd overall and 41st overall. And that's why I'm now going to pivot to some guys that I firmly believe will be NHLers at some point, and thusly, you can absolutely justify taking if you are the Canucks. Firstly, I'm not going to spend too much time on them. It's the Ruck Twins. I think that they have had a really funny path of being overhyped and gotten too overhyped to the point where people have almost forgotten about them again and they've become underhyped. I can't believe there's a chance that these guys might both go in the second round. They both should go in the first round, and I wouldn't hate at all if the Canucks chose to go for them at 24th and 33rd. I think their offensive upside is genuinely close to the top of this class. Both of them put over 100 points in their draft-eligible seasons in the WHL, and I think that if they're able to play with each other, they'll achieve a higher ceiling than if they do if they're drafted separately. The next player is one that I firmly believe will be available for the Canucks to select at 41st overall, and I think it would be a home run selection, and that's Samu Alalari. Now, if you have been a longtime listener of Prospect Central, you'll know that I have been banging this drum for quite some time now. I think Alalari profiles perfectly to be the kind of guy that you find in the second round, and he turns out to play, you know, 500 NHL games. 6'2", 210 pounds, right shot defenseman from Finland, 25 points in 40 games. All of those are positives, but you get even more positive when you look under the hood. The underlying analytics for Alalari are great and suggest that he should actually be going in the first round, despite most mocks having him in the late second, some even in the early third. NHLE has him as the 30th best player available, and that's counting all players, not just defensemen, obviously. I think Alalari is going to be a good NHL player. Do I necessarily think he's going to be a star? No, but again, if we're talking about 41st overall pick, if you get a guy who plays on your bottom pairing, your second pairing, for several NHL seasons, that's a great pick, and I firmly, firmly believe that Samu Alalari will be one of those guys that I'm able to look back on and say, I told you so, if the Canucks don't select him, or even if they do. That's going to do it for me giving my personal opinions on liking or disliking prospects. I wanted to move on, but once again, please do text in your thoughts to 650-650. I'd love to know just how wrong you think I am, or if you think I'm bang on the money, which, contrary to popular belief, does occasionally happen. Before we hit the break, I do want to roll out today's prospect profile.
1: Wait a minute! You.
0: Who is Marcus Nordmark? Nordmark is a 6'2", 190 pounds winger from Stockholm, Sweden. He's the son of former Canuck Robert Nordmark, who played 3 years for the Vancouver Canucks in the late 1980s. Marcus is an offensive winger with some serious skill. His 38 points in 25 games in Sweden's top junior league is almost as impressive as his international stats, where he posted over 40 points for Sweden in various competitions this year. Anthony Donati, owner of Draft Pro Hockey, described him as one of the best offensive talents in the class.
2: Marcus Nordmark is so skilled. I mean, this is a guy that, you know, has top 15 talent in this class. There are some concerns elsewhere, but in terms of, like, what he can provide, he is a very good offensive skill player.
0: And he's not the only one who praised Nordmark's offense. The HockeyWriters.com, in their scouting report, said that when you watch his gameplay, you can see the potential that has made him one of the top international-born prospects for the 2026 draft.

0: They go on to say that what stands out most about Nordmark's offensive play is his great mix of playmaking and goal-scoring ability. The puck on his stick, he's not rushed into making plays, and he's very calm and confident. He sees the ice well and has elite passing abilities. His puck-handling skills are excellent and can maneuver through or around opponents with ease to get a spot in to make a play. He's got a good enough shot that makes him a great threat to be a goal scorer or a distributor. And while he's been great on the international stage, it was his play at the 2025 Linka-Gretzky Cup with Sweden that lit the world on fire when he led the entire tournament in scoring. While representing his country, he really knew how to put that finishing touch on full display.
1: V prípade tohto nemeckého útoku veľmi tesné teraz Švédi, dvaja na nikoho, ale toto napokon bude gól, 4-0. Teší sa Markus Nordmark. Nemci prepadli v útoku, zle striedali a Nordmark ich trestá.
0: I might not speak the language any better than you do, but Nordmark really knowing how to put the biscuit in the basket there, he's shown out well. Now, there have been some rumors about his off-ice demeanor, his ethic, things like that. But the thing is that is all they are. That is just rumors. He's someone who's been described as absolutely loving the sport of hockey. And at the end of the day, if you love what you do, you'll do it well and you'll work hard to achieve your goals. As always, we shall end our prospect profile with a look as to whether or not it would make sense for the Vancouver Canucks to select him come draft day. Usually, I like to give a hard yes or no on this, but it is a little bit hard with Nordmark. I'll put a maybe on this, and the expanded answer is simply that it simply matters where in the draft he ends up going. I wouldn't like to see him off the board at 24th overall for Vancouver, as I believe there are better options available. When it comes to upside, if he does fall to 33rd and someone like the Ruck twins aren't available, I would not mind the Canucks going for Marcus Nordmark, as I think he's got enough offensive upside to matter. And who knows, an elite offensive Swedish winger could potentially try and reignite someone like Elias Pettersson. Overall, Nordmark's a very fun prospect who, while he has his blemishes, don't we all, certainly has enough offensive upside to make it worth drafting him in this NHL draft. On the other side, we're going to be joined by Jacob Doodle of the Doodle Hockey YouTube channel. We'll run through a little wish list for the Canucks, who we hope to see still on the board with their first four draft picks, and who we think the Canucks will take at those respective picks. That's right, it's prediction time. We're putting our money where our mouth is. Can't wait to go 0-4. But if we're not, that'll be nice. So we'll see how that all plays out. Keep getting your thoughts into the 650-650 Dumber Lumber text line. We'll be right back. You are listening to the home of the Canucks, Sportsnet 650.
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0: Hello, everybody, and welcome back to Prospect Central here on Sportsnet 650 and the Sportsnet Radio Network. I am Zach Clark. We're coming to you from the Kintech Studio. Please keep getting your thoughts into the 650-650 Dunbar Lumber text line. As I have spent the last 20 minutes giving some hot takes on prospects, I'm certain that you won't agree with all of my thoughts. Let me know which ones I got wrong in your opinion. We are 6 days away from the NHL draft, and I could not be more excited for it. A chance for the Canucks to change their fate, hopefully for the better. Let's go right now to the phone lines. We're going to be joined by Jacob Doodle of the Doodle Hockey YouTube channel. We're going to roll out a little bit of a wish list and a little bit of a prediction. One of the most fun things we can do. Let's go to the hotline. Guests call in on the Able Auctions Hotline, and now joining us is friend of the show, Jacob Doodle of the Doodle Hockey YouTube channel, the positive side of Canucks hockey. Jacob, thanks so much for joining us. We're just a week away from the draft. How excited are you?
1: Oh, I'm absolutely thrilled, man. This is going to be such a fun time. Always a good time. The offseason's kicked off. Now the draft. Oh, it's going to be great, man.
0: Now, we are running back an idea that we did just over a month ago, and that is our wish list. With just about 7 days ahead of the draft, these are the players that we most think will change the Canucks' future for the better. And we'll go through the first four picks that the Canucks have, that, of course, being the two first-round picks and the two second-round selections. Now, the first one is likely going to be the easiest, as, of course, there's only a couple names, realistically, that you are going to be able to pick from at third overall. And I think, firstly, we'll run through the wish list picks from the first pick to the fourth, and then we'll go through our realistic options. So who I personally hope will be available at third overall, Ivar Stenberg. I am so hopeful that the San Jose Sharks fall privy to the taking a defenseman dilemma. Obviously, that's what they need, but passing up

0: elite puck skills. He reads the play really well, like his processing speed specifically, the way he can manipulate the defense is just, it's one of a kind, really. Now, Caleb Poultra is another really interesting name, but, you know, Stenberg, there's just something about him, and especially how good he played at the World Championships. Like, he really was just all world, man. He was just incredible.
1: Absolutely. I couldn't agree more. I think the tag generational gets thrown around a lot, and it might not necessarily be a generational prospect, but he's at least about as close as you can possibly come. And I think a step ahead of the other guys who are rumored to be in that third overall contention. Now, moving down to 24th, if our dreams came true and some players slid in the draft a bit, I would love the Canucks to be able to pick up Alexander Command. Now, in talking to European scouts on this show, it's one thing that they unanimously agree on is that he's the kind of player that brings a bit of snarl. And that's something Canucks fans have been very vocal about. The fact that this team needs a bit more of is that, you know, stick up for your teammate mentality. If your teammate gets pushed, you shove them right back. Getting in their face, Command is all of that. He's been described as a little bit of a rat, if you will, while on top of that, having the offensive skills to boot with 44 points in 30 games at Sweden's top junior hockey level. So I would love Alexander Command. I realized that that would require a little bit of luck as he's now largely mocked in the kind of late teens, but hey, players always slide on draft day, and for my wish list, I hope Alexander Command is one.
0: Yeah, I'm the same, actually. I have Alexander Command as the guy who I'm really looking forward to, potentially, if we get a little bit lucky here and grab. The only issue is a lot of centers seem to go pretty on early in the draft, especially right-handed defensemen as well. So the chance of him being there is kind of... Not as good, honestly, but like the guy is just relentless. His work ethic is top of the class. Like his motor, just the way how he's physical as well. Like he doesn't lose puck battles that often. He's a hockey player's hockey player. He's just a really solid player from beginning to the end. And if the Canucks get lucky enough to actually go out and get a guy like him, that would be just amazing for our prospect pool.
1: Yeah, absolutely. And I think that people sometimes point to the offensive ceiling of a player and say, well, this isn't high enough. But I'll remind you that 24th overall is not usually a pick where you're getting a game-changing, franchise-altering player. If you can take a guy that you feel confident is going to have a lengthy NHL career and be a contributor for your team, you take him at 24th overall. Now, looking down to 33rd, I've got a bit of a cop-out answer here, but my wish list is Liam Ruck, and I think that gives a little bit of a spoiler into what my next wish list pick is going to be as well. But the Ruck twins, as we know, told people at the draft combine that they really want to be selected by the same team, and looking at the draft, that's realistically either Vancouver or Calgary. I hope Vancouver go for these guys. It's one of those things where I think they were so hyped up in the middle of the year that they got kind of overhyped. People maybe made them out to be more than what they were, but that kind of got to such a point. I almost think that it's flipped back around to them being underhyped again. Let's not forget that these two led one of the most dynamic offenses in the entire Western Hockey League. Each had over 100 points in 68 games in their draft year. I think that they could both very well be justified taking in the first round. And so if the Canucks had a chance to snag them with their second round picks, I would be absolutely over the moon, even if they aren't quite the next coming of the Sedin twins.
0: Yeah, Liam Ruck's an interesting one for sure. Mathis Preston is who I have here. Ooh. Just he has absolute explosive speed. You know, he played for the Vancouver Giants. He's had a lot of injuries, though, which is always a little bit of a concern. But, man, the way he skates, he blows by defenders, and he opens up room. The only problem is his defensive game is not so great, and along the boards he does struggle at times. But if you want a pure offensive player with great hands, guys who can just – if you want skill and speed, Mathis Preston is a name that just, oh my God, like this is a guy that, you know, with the way he attacks, and it's not just straight line attacking. Like he does have some versatility to his game when it comes to like kind of figuring out where the defenders are and knowing where exactly to attack as well. Like he freezes up defenders as well quite a bit. He's just a really good offensive dynamic player. And if he's there at that 33rd spot, man, that would be great.
1: No, absolutely. I love Preston's game a lot. Looking to 41st, I already teased it with the last one. I'd love Marcus Ruck. There are some people who think that Marcus Ruck is the better of the two Ruck twins, but by and large, the mock drafts do have Liam going ahead. I think the 41st would be way, way too low for a guy who led the entire WHL in his draft year to go. But for some reason, the Rock Twins, you know, they have fallen.

0: Well, and there is some blemishes to their defensive game, as well as the caveat that they would love to be on the same NHL team. And I'm hopeful that that plays enough into the picture that the Canucks might be able to take them. But of course, taking one without the other does feel, you know, a little bit like separating, you know, well, separating twins. They don't want to play on different teams, right? So I think if the Canucks want to get one, they have to try and get both. That would be a perhaps a little bit too ambitious of a wish list, but that's who I have as my wish list pick for 41.
1: For me, it's the absolute giant, 6'7", Brooks Rogowski. Man, this guy is, he's massive on the ice. If you actually go around, take a look at some of his games and the way he holds the puck, especially in the offensive zone, like you just can't get the puck off him. He's an absolute giant out there. And it's kind of funny because the last guy I went with is Mathis Preston, who's a kind of a smaller, speedy winger. And then you have Brooks, who's just a massive center. I think it really depends on how the Vancouver Canucks are going to be going out and handling this draft. If they're going to be looking for more like that speed, skill, style, or are they going to look for, you know, bigger guys? But he does have some dynamic flashes with his offense as well. It's not that he doesn't produce offensively or can't score. It's just, you know, maybe not the creativity is not always there, but he does have kind of moments that make you think, oh, you know what? There is something there more offensively than just potentially a bottom, you know, fourth line or third line guy.
0: So that concludes the wish list portion of this mock for the first four Canucks picks. Myself going with Ivar Stenberg, Alexander Command, and then the Ruck twins and Jacob Doodle going with the same first two, Stenberg and Command, then Mathis Preston and Brooks Rogowski. I gotta say, I think that if either of those scenarios came true on draft day, I would be absolutely over the moon. But of course, that's why it's a wish list, is they would require some of those guys to slide a bit in the draft. Now I wanted to pivot to a bit more realistic. These are options that should theoretically be on the table. Obviously, sometimes players shoot up, a la Bennett Seneca jumping, you know, 10 positions in the draft. But realistically, from the information we have today, players that should be available at this draft position. Third overall, I'm going to go with the guy that is most likely going to be who the Canucks take at third overall, and that is Caleb Malhotra, obviously the son of Coach Manny Malhotra. Caleb's had one of the most dynamic jumps in offense we've ever seen, from going from a middle of the pack BCHLer one year to an elite OHL superstar the next, with one of the best OHL playoff runs we've seen since 2015. The only players to lead their OHL playoff run to at least the conference final in their draft year in the OHL since 2015 being Connor McDavid, Mitch Marner, Nick Suzuki, and now Caleb Malhotra. So obviously it doesn't necessarily mean he's going to become those players, but it's certainly a great stat, and Malhotra has shown his mettle in the playoffs.
1: And I completely agree with you. I have Malhotra as well. You know, it was a little tempting with Chase Reed, who's just a really dynamic defenseman. But the way Malhotra elevates his game, like, it doesn't really matter where he is. It doesn't matter where he is on the ice. Doesn't matter who the opponent is. Doesn't matter if it's the regular season or the playoffs. He's just getting better and better and better. And truly, like, this guy's draft stock has just flew up. He's a really good playmaker. He's a two-way player. He skates very well. He maybe doesn't have that dynamic first step, which you would like to see with that third overall pick, but he's just a good character guy as well. Malhotra is great, man. And I think if Vancouver does get him, I think they'll be very happy with him. And then also, he's a center, and the centers just have premium value and something that the Vancouver Canucks drastically need.
0: No kidding, of course, that forward core really hoping to be kind of broadened out in this draft. And that is the exact kind of reason why I also went Malhotra over Reed. It's just a simple thing of, I think the Canucks have a lot better of a prospect pool on the back end than they do up front, which I don't think is a particularly hot take. Now, looking at the 24th pick for some realistic options, I actually have the exact guy that you had wish listed at 33rd, and that is Mathis Preston. We know that the Canucks have scouted Mathis Preston. Of course, he's largely been playing in their backyard, formerly for the Spokane Chiefs in the WHL, ended the season with the Vancouver Giants, although, as you alluded to, of course, had a little bit of injury troubles that held him out of the WHL top prospect game. That being said, this guy can absolutely fly. I think that's one of the things that the Canucks could really use, especially in their forward core, is they don't have a lot of guys who have that elite, elite speed. In fact, I think you've got a lot of guys like Besser, Ratu, et cetera, who are on the slower end of skating. And so if you want to speed the team up, Preston could certainly be arguably

0: the best prospect, at least in straight line speed, to be able to do that. And I mean, you look at the kind of mocks for him. He's one of those players that could kind of go just about anywhere. There's actually a couple of boards that have him going in the top 10, but there's a lot more that have him available at the start of that second round. So I think the Canucks could get Preston. We know they've at least been considering Preston. It would not shock me to see his name called by the Canucks on June 26th.
1: For me, it's Elton Hermanson. He's been kind of going up and down in these draft rankings. He's a 6'1" Swedish winger. The guy has just incredible hands, probably some of the best hands in this entire draft class. He really just beats people one-on-one constantly. It's one of the big traits with him. He does have a bit of a work ethic issue, which is something that he's going to have to work on, especially if he's going to be a National Hockey League player. Defensively, he's probably not the best as well. But, man, if you want someone who's just great with his instincts in the offensive zone, he's versatile, he has great finishing ability, he's good in tight spaces. And you know what I really like about him? It's just whenever he has an opportunity to attack, he's very aggressive, and he makes usually the right play. I'm a big fan of Elton Hermanson. I think it would be amazing if we can get him at 24th.
0: Yeah, certainly one of the higher skill. There's a big crop of Swedish wingers in this draft, which will be interesting to see where they go. Looking into the second round now, the realistic pick that I have for the Vancouver Canucks is Ryder Cowley. Now, he was described on our show in a previous episode as a fridge on skates. He's 6'2", 220 pounds, 36 points in 47 games in the OHL. I'm not going to pretend like he has that elite offensive upside. He kind of profiles similarly to Alexander Kaman in that he probably is going to be a 3C with maybe some kind of 2C potential, but it's all the other things that he brings to the game that you just feel great about. He's physical. He protects the puck great in one-on-ones. He's so, so hard to beat in a board battle. And I mean, 6'2", 220, it doesn't sound that massive necessarily. Bear in mind, he's an incredibly young prospect. He won't even be 18 by the time September rolls around, and he could potentially still grow yet more. But it's the way he uses that size that really has me intrigued. He's so, so good at boxing people out. He's got tricks up his sleeve, and I'm very intrigued to see what he does next year. As he's committed to Providence in the NCAA, I think that'll be a great place for him to hone his game, and I think he'd be a perfectly acceptable pick for the Canucks at 33rd overall.
1: For me, it's Gleb Pugachoy, man. Like, this guy, he's an absolute menace on the ice. There isn't anybody quite like him in the draft. He's so huge. He's so strong on his stick. He's strong on his skate. His physical attributes, he's by far, in my opinion, the hardest hitter in the draft class. And there's guys like Carson Carroll who can absolutely hit. This guy is a made third or fourth line winger that's going to be playing playoff games for you and be a menace on the ice. And I know I've said menace a lot of times because these big guys in this draft class, if you look at a lot of these guys, they have a lot of physical tools, especially around that 33rd, 20 to 40, I would say, range. There's a lot of big, physical, strong guys, but he really is a bit of a one-of-one, and he holds the puck extremely well as well. The only problem is he just doesn't have that offensive ability, and if that's okay with you and you think you can get a guy that's going to be playing a lot of games for you in the NHL, he's 6'3" as well, power forward. He's just a really special elite package when it comes to just physicality alone. But he just obviously misses out on a lot of other aspects. So that's why we have him here around that 33 mark. But he's fun to watch, man. You should definitely take a look at online and see some of the stuff and watch his full games because he really is fun.
0: I noticed that you and I are both kind of following a similar archetype of players that might not necessarily have the offensive upside, but you kind of get a little bit bigger. You get a little bit faster. Adding some kind of those traits to the team you feel like they need is, of course, the offensive upside guys are usually the ones that do go a little bit higher. Now, for the last pick here is the first defenseman I will be naming, and that's Samu Alalari. He's someone that I personally have been quite high on for quite some time now. He's a Finnish defender playing in their top junior league. 6'2", 220 pounds, right shot defenseman, which, of course, all great things NHL GMs covet. He has been a staple of the Finnish national team. He's actually already represented Finland at 8 different events, and he's only just turned 18. He's committed to the University of Massachusetts in the NCAA next year, and he's also a bit of an analytical darling. Aside from having good stats, 25 points in 40 games from the back end is nothing to laugh at. When NHLE published their final rankings for their final data, of the

0: prospect rankings. Ololari came in at 30th overall. He was ahead of some big names who were projected to go in the first round. And despite that, this is a guy who largely is mocked in the late 40s to early 50s. He's someone I think could absolutely have an NHL career. And I think that since I would prefer that the Canucks steer away from a defenseman in the higher end of the draft, I think that they would love to take an upside shot like this. I firmly believe that Ololari will be an NHL defender one day. And yeah, he'll be going the second round somewhere, and I hope it's to the Vancouver Canucks.
1: Well, if the Canucks missed out on Alexander Command, there's another guy down there that is plays a very, very similar style, and that's Jack Hextall. I've been a big fan of his progression. He's just been getting better as the game's been going on throughout the season. You know, he's a right shot center. He handles all the top defensive matchups. He plays a very heavy game. You know, he can be a player on the power play as well. He has a decent offensive ability, holds the puck well, good vision. He's probably one of the better guys when it just comes breaking down plays, especially with the vision. And when he wins a puck battle along the boards, which is something that some of the guys that we mentioned are not as strong at, like Hermanson, for example, he aggressively attacks immediately after. He's a really fun player. There's some good bloodlines there as well. And he's someone I think would be just, especially at that range, I think that would be just a fantastic pick for Vancouver.
0: That will do it here for our wish list and then our kind of mock for the Vancouver Canucks through the first two rounds. Jacob, I can't thank you enough for doing this. Once again, listeners can check you out at Jacob Doodle on social media, host of the Doodle Hockey YouTube channel. Couldn't be more excited for the draft, and we'll certainly have to look back after the draft and see how close we were or just how very wrong we were.
1: Yeah, well, the odds are not in our favor, but it's honestly, it's amazing to have, you know, to be on here with you. I truly appreciate it, and I hope you guys have an awesome day.
0: That was Jacob Doodle from the Doodle Hockey YouTube channel. Once again, very grateful for him pinch hitting for us here on Prospect Central. That'll do it for our time here. Thank you all so much for tuning in, and I can't wait for next week. And that's what I'll end the show with. Guys, don't judge prospects too early. We won't know the true ramifications of how good or bad a draft pick is until several years later. It's always embarrassing looking back on the post of Cale Makar getting drafted fourth overall and seeing, oh, this guy will never succeed in the NHL. You don't want to be that guy. Give the prospects some time to grow, some room to work with, and we'll see how they all pan out. I've been Zach Clark. You've been listening to Prospect Central right here on the home of the Canucks, Sportsnet.
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0: your host, Dmitry Filipovich.
1: Welcome to the Hockey PDO Cast. My name is Dmitry Filipovich, and joining is my good buddy, Dom Lushishin. Dom, what's going on, man?
2: Not much on my end. Nothing happening here in old Toronto. How are you doing today?
1: I'm doing well. You know, we were going to start this recording earlier than we did, and then we had to delay it, and you had to push it back specifically because you were just roaming the streets of Toronto looking for Darren Radish. And so I'm not sure if you found him or not yet, if he's arrived on the scene. But it's good timing because you and I had planned to do this regardless. And we're going to focus our discussion on this summer's UFA class and talking about some of the free agents and the pros and cons of the top candidates available. And we were obviously going to start with Radish as well because of, you know, the speculation about how much he'd get paid, where he'd go, his handedness, the position, all that good stuff. And then we get clarity on him going to your Toronto Maple Leafs in the sign and trade with the Lightning. And so it's a great opportunity and launching pad for us for his discussion. I think the fit makes

0: a ton of sense. Obviously, it was highly rumored well before this that the Leafs were positioning themselves to aggressively pursue Radish. And I know there's some sticker shock, and I think that's going to be a common theme for pretty much every deal signed moving forward for at least another couple of years until we all sort of collectively recalibrate. And I certainly understand the, not skepticism, but reservation maybe, about what he is as a player because of how short the runway has been for this level from him, really just limited to just last season, although we'll get into the details of that a little bit more. But at the same time, I don't think this price necessarily warrants him repeating what he was in that career breakout season with the Lightning. I feel like if there's a happy medium here between what he'd been previously for two seasons, really, and what he is here, maybe slanted a bit more towards last season, I feel like it could still be a reasonable deal, maybe slightly overpriced, but that comes with the territory of essentially signing a 34-year-old UFA, especially at a premium position.
1: Yeah, I think there's some regression priced in here. I don't think we're at a point where you are getting a 70-point defenseman who drives play on the top pair and is a right shot for $8.5 million. From my perspective, that is number two money, and that is somewhere in the ballpark between what he was last year, which was someone who got Norris votes, and what he was the year before, which is probably a number four who was carried a bit by Victor Hedman. And there's a lot of debate about whether he was carried by Kucherov this year offensively, Moser defensively. A lot of reasons to have reservations, have outright skepticism about what he is. But even if you expect he'll come down to the 50-point range and not be as dominant at 5-on-5 as he was last year in tough minutes, this is still a reasonable enough bet, baking in those assumptions that he is not what he was last year. When I wrote my article about him being a high-risk, high-reward player, if he can repeat what he was last year, he's a $12 million defenseman. If he goes back to what he was the year before, he's a $5 million defenseman. So that's the risk-reward ratio, and it's as big as I think we maybe have ever seen for UFA, just because of how meteoric and sudden his rise was. But the Leafs are in a position where this is a bet they kind of had to make.
0: I mean, much like everyone, I am deeply fascinated by the legend of Baldy Orr. And I know you are as well. We had a long discussion about him earlier this season when the glow up really started happening, and just the trajectory itself, right? And how certainly well-timed the offensive explosion was in his age 30 season. But this is a guy who logged 353 AHL games, didn't become a regular until age 27, and has now gone on this 3-year stretch in terms of 82 game point production pace of 33 in his first year, 42 second year, then 79 last year. And it really kind of coincides with all of those injuries the Lightning incurred on the back end around mid-November last season, where they were forced into using Radish and Moser as their top pair, essentially. And from that point on, November 12th, here's some stats for you. 23.53 time on ice per game for him, which was 20th, I believe, amongst defensemen in the league. 21 goals, which was just one behind Jacob Chychrun, and 67 points, which was behind Evan Bouchard and Zach Werenski. Now, what I think some people don't realize is that he had kind of quietly had 23 and 27 5-on-5 points in those first two NHL seasons, and that makes the 32 5-on-5 points he had last year in this breakout not necessarily even that much of an anomaly, especially when you account for the increase in minutes that he played. The big difference really boils down to his role on the power play, where he just went absolutely nuts as a shooter. And, you know, Hedman's out, Point was in and out of the lineup and really struggling even when he did play. They never addressed the right shot one-time option across the flank from Kucherov. And so they kind of reconfigured their PP1 to just flow through Kucherov, just putting it on a silver platter, essentially, for Radish to bomb away. And they had great success doing so. And I think the splits for them are interesting to think about moving forward as well, where when Kucherov was out there early in the year with Hedman, and then whenever Radish wasn't out there with him on the power play, they produced 5.8 goals per hour. In the minutes with those two guys together, they were up at 9.7, which I think you'd expect from the Lightning power play. And so we'll talk more about what Tampa

0: was going to do to kind of compensate for this loss as well. But I do feel like that's an important note in addressing, you know, this crazy production that he had last season.
1: Yeah, I think there are a lot of people will be like, okay, they're just paying someone to take slap shots on the power play. And that is definitely a surface level take for Radish. And he was unreal. But he has a lot more to offer at 5-on-5, it seems, based on not just what he did last year, but what he did before in some easier minutes. And he proved, I think, his mettle in tougher minutes. Obviously, having Moser beside him is a big deal. But the big concern with Radish is if he went to a team that didn't have someone like Kucherov, and obviously there are not a lot of teams with players as talented as Kucherov, but the Leafs are the rare situation where, not the same level, but it works. They have Nylander as the playmaker. They have McKenna, maybe, if they draft McKenna coming up. They obviously have Matthews as well. And so he has a supporting cast up front that he can gel with. And I think the fit here is what makes it less of a risk compared to if he signed in, say, Detroit, where Raymond's an underrated playmaker, but the top end talent isn't there.
0: Yeah, I think the scoring for him individually is interesting as well, right? Like the shooting percentage itself at 10.4 wasn't even as high at the end of the day as I kind of felt it was watching it in real time. Yet obviously for any defenseman, it's certainly elevated. And I think we see year over year, there's a lot of variance in terms of individual shooting percentage for defensemen specifically. It feels like Cale Makar is really the anomaly, maybe Jacob Chychrun as well now, more recently the past couple of years, that are going to consistently score 20-plus goals and shoot around the double digits in terms of efficiency. And neither of those guys necessarily bombs away from the point. I mean, they don't have the velocity that Radish does, and no one in today's game really does, but they're more aggressive, I think, in terms of like coming down the circles and really getting involved from scoring areas, whereas Radish, a lot of his scoring was from higher in the zone. And I guess when you've uncorked 97, 90 plus mile per hour shots the way he did, which was like 40 plus more than Evan Bouchard, who was second, maybe that's a workaround. But it is just such an anomaly in today's game with all the discussions we've had about like these Zdeno Chara, Shea Weber types from the past that would just one-time shots from distance at these velocities have kind of been erased from the game. And then now all of a sudden you get Radish, which really has been a bit of a throwback.
1: Yeah, and I don't know, it is rare, but he could be that rare player given how much power he has on a shot, how he's able to get it away. While you were talking, I did want to look this up. And I think one of the things that is good about Radish is that you mentioned the shooting percentage wasn't as high as you thought it would be. And he did rank 7th in expected goals among defensemen last year, right between Werenski and Hughes at 14.4. So if he just shoots as you would expect an average defenseman to shoot, like, that's still a great goal scoring season from a defenseman to get 15 goals. So assuming he's got a little more finishing oomph than the average guy, just because of how much power he has, if he can keep creating chances in that way, that's something the Leafs blue line, I think, has been desperately missing for a lot of the Matthews era. And there were years where Riley was fantastic offensively and Riley defensively, but he never had that element that I think can open up some space that Leafs have been missing.
0: Certainly a different level of threat. I mean, listen, I'm willing to buy the idea that Kucherov is a one-of-one playmaker in terms of like the spin and angle of his passes that he sets up shooters with that allow a guy like Radish to get maximum velocity as frequently as he did. And maybe that won't be as available to him. You do go through the tape of how those shots came together, especially on the power play. It's a lot of relatively simple passes that they're orchestrating in terms of him standing up there and then setting up the one-timer from that side of the ice. And so it is probably a bit more replicable than just kind of a lot of those Braden Point seasons where it's like, yeah, it probably does take a magical superstar passer to thread it through a couple sticks into the inner slot for him to get those looks off that he was converting. I think, honestly, for me, the bigger question at 515 is the impact of JJ Moser, because he's a player.

0: who I think very highly of. And I think there was a clear complementary skill set going on, like a symbiotic relationship between the two that allowed Moser to kind of settle in and do a lot of the dirty work defensively and staying back and allowing Radish to be a bit more aggressive. Now, what is working in Radish's favor, and I imagine of a lot of appeal to the Leafs, is you mentioned some of the substance in his game beyond the goals and the points. And Corey Schneider had him like 98th percentile, I think, in the league in possession exits and passing the puck out of the zone as well. And that has been an unavoidable issue for the Leafs the past couple of years in this never-ending pursuit to get more physical and reliable defensively and tougher. Just the puck skills on that blue line had eroded so dramatically. And so, you know, going out and adding a guy like Emil Andre, and we'll still see what his future is like, but him, Darren Radish, if there's following moves to come as well, I do think it probably represents like an encouraging paradigm shift or a directional shift for them in terms of addressing a massive need for them last season, which was getting the puck to their forwards efficiently and not forcing Matthews to do all of the heavy lifting from his own zone out in particular. And so Radish is clearly capable of that. Now the defensive stuff will kind of remains to be seen without Moser there to complement him.
1: Yeah, I am optimistic about Jake McCabe replicating some of that. I think he is a bit of an underrated guy in terms of what he brings to the table both ways. The stuff he's had to do in extremely tough minutes on a bad Berube team is, I think, underrated. And I think he will be able to fit well with Radish in a similar regard to what you're saying. I think the big thing is, and I think we've talked about this before, is a lot of the best teams, they are able to put an elite number one guy with their top player because they can dominate at both ends of the ice, so they can handle the tough opponents one way and they can facilitate offense the other way. That is what makes Bouchard special with McDavid, Makar special with McKinnon, Hughes special with Kaprizov or Boldy or whatever. And Matthews never has had that. He had Riley for a bit, but you always had to play it safer in the playoffs because of how risky Riley's game is. And it just became this thing where I think they played a bit slower than they had to in the playoffs and they didn't go full speed and lean into that offensive advantage. And then with McCabe and Tanev, you have a fantastic five-man shutdown unit, but you can't really create because you're being put in a defensive posture. And my hope is that if Radish can recreate a lot of what he did last year, that Matthews will finally have someone to play with on the first pair that can go in both directions like that.
0: Undoubtedly. You know, last note on the contract, because obviously to keep the number down somewhat and just facilitate getting this done now ahead of July 1st, the Leafs send that fifth rounder to the Lightning to make the sign and trade. And this is the last time we're really going to see deals of like this, because by September 15th, you're not going to be able to go 8 years anymore. There's certainly some risk in terms of, you know, paying him at this number, even if it's going to represent a smaller percentage of the cap into his mid to late 30s, and it'll expire when he's 38. I do think from the Leafs' perspective, though, it's a bit of a unique window over the next 2 years, essentially, while Matthews is still under contract at 13.25, while McKenna's on his ELC, and then, you know, staring down the reality that you don't have your first-round pick in the next two drafts in terms of prioritizing that a little bit and hoping that the immediate impact that Radish is able to provide is going to make the back half of it, you know, a lesser concern, at least for the time being.
1: Yeah, they're in a tough spot without their top picks. I know there's still people who think they should have just rebuilt, and I think that is asinine. I don't think you'd punt on seasons where you can't even receive the reward for it. And with Matthews, with 2 years left, with McKenna on his ELC, they had to go big or go home, basically. And there is a chance that this doesn't work out, but it's a risk they kind of just had to take in that unique window they're in.
0: I think by my count, this makes Radish like somewhere around the 20th highest paid defenseman heading into next season. You know, there's a lot of comps that have recently signed kind of in that $7 to $8.5 million AAV range. The market for right-hand defenseman this summer, now removing Radish.

0: from the board is increasingly bleak. And we're going to talk more about Rasmus Anderson here in a second as well. Certainly, I think a natural segue, though, is to talk about the Lightning and how they sort of compensate for this and how they fill that, right? Because I mentioned that the Leafs are in a bit of a unique spot. You could argue that the Lightning are in the highest leverage spot they've been in a while as well, coming off a disappointing postseason where they lose that Game 7 at home to the Habs. They were pretty conservative at the trade deadline, despite us feeling like they were one of, if not the best team in the Eastern Conference, really just going and spending a second on Corey Perry and kind of adding on the margins and never really upgrading that Bjorkstrand spot or kind of swinging for the fences. They kept O'Reilly and Geeky and didn't really use any of their top prospects to help their present day roster. And they enter this offseason now with pretty much their entire team signed. I think they like legitimately have 12 forwards, six defensemen, and two goalies under contract, and still 16 plus million or so in cap space. And I'm fascinated to see what they do with that. I do wonder whether this makes John Carlson returning to the Eastern Conference and filling that spot on the top unit power play and top pair on the right side a pretty interesting fit. And we'll still see. I mean, you know, at this stage of his career, him being 37 or whatever, he's already suggested that he wants to come back to the East and he's going to pick his spot. We've seen Pierre LeBrun, your coworker at The Athletic, throw out that it's going to be around $10 million for 2 years, regardless of where he signs. But the Lightning can certainly fit that in. And I imagine they're going to explore that pretty heavily here leading up to July 1st. What do you think about that fit?
1: It was what immediately popped to mind when you talked about the Lightning and I went to see how much cap space they had. And then you said all of it. It makes perfect sense. I think Carlson is probably the best defenseman on the market. That was true before Radish signed and is still true now. While Radish has, I think, the upside, the downside risk is something that Carlson, I don't think, has as much. Obviously, his age means he could fall off a cliff at any time. But he's just been so consistent for the last decade that you kind of just know what you're getting. And it would be really interesting to see him just plug in Sean Carlson to the spot Radish was in and see what happens. Because I think there is not a more obvious spot for him if he wants to go east and compete for a cup.
0: Yeah, one of my concerns would just be the age from the perspective of McDonough's also 37, Hedman's 36, and now you'd add Carlson, who's 37. And, you know, Eric Chernak, I was looking this up as well, is remarkably only 29 years old, even though it feels like he's been around forever. And I think his body's like 45 years old in terms of the wear and tear he's incurred along the way. So that would be a bit of a concern for me, but I think it's mitigated by obviously the term, which would likely be 2 years only. But also the way Carlson has kind of reinvented the second stage of his career, right? Like I remember when he came in, he was such a toolsy physical freak. And then as he got into his 30s and he got older, his game became a bit more stationary, yet still just as dominant. Arguably this past season was one of his more impressive ones in terms of play driving 5-on-5. And he finished with 60 points, I believe, and was really good even upon the trade going to the Ducks, despite what a shock that must have been for him moving from Washington to the deadline. And so I like that quite a bit, and a very different player than Radish too, right? Like I know he scored his fair share of goals as a defenseman over his career, but it feels like he's much more of a distributor at this point. And I really love like some of the stuff he does as a passer in zone. And so it remains to be seen what that would look like under the Lightning, assuming the two get together. But I think probably their most logical way to make up for losing Radish here and probably coming out at least even for it.
1: Yeah, I think so. I think that is, it might be the one most, beyond Radish to Toronto, this might be one of the most obvious fits in the market. I think under the radar, perhaps, one of the things they desperately need is a backup goalie who can make a save. This is what, like year five of the Jonas Johansson experience, and with how Vasilevskiy's looked in the playoffs in four straight years, they need someone to take some starts from him. And because Johansson is almost a guaranteed loss a lot of games, it's limited their chances of winning the division last year. I think if they had accomplished

0: goalie, they get there. That would be number two on the list for Tampa Bay. I still think the team here is really good, but obviously approaching the end.
1: Okay, before we go to break, let's just close the loop on right-handed defensemen and talk Rasmus Anderson a little bit. Listen, I've made my thoughts on the situation well documented throughout this postseason. It felt like after every Cup final game, I kept coming back to this, but it was unavoidable for Vegas, and I think unavoidable for anyone entertaining the idea of signing him, especially long term. This summer, he's going to be 30 in the first month of the deal, and I think has already physically declined quite a bit as a skater, especially defensively. I do think he provides some interesting utility. Offensively, he scored 17 goals this year, but even amongst those struggles, like, was still making plays when he's moving north-south in the offensive zone. The issue is everything else that comes with it. And honestly, at this point, I would view like the most logical fit for him being like a sheltered secondary or even third pair defender who gets to eat up zone starts offensively and cook that way and gets sheltered quite heavily defensively. But because of his reputation and what I imagine his salary is going to be at his next stop, that almost certainly won't happen. And so I would view that as quite a bit of a red alert flag for whoever signs him.
0: Yeah, I think the entire problem with Anderson is that his reputation outstrips what he can actually do out there. If people were talking about him like as a second pair defenseman getting 7 million, I don't think anyone has a problem with that price at all. Nine and a half. It's just an amount that is so difficult to live up to at his current level that it might make him try to do even more, which is just a cycle that is hard to overcome. I read a book a couple of years ago and I really wanted to tweet out a recommendation and I didn't end up doing it. It is called The Eye Test. I forgot the author. I'm very sorry to the author for forgetting his name because it was so long ago reading it. But the entire premise of the book is how analytics has infiltrated all these different fields. So there's a chapter for filmmaking, there's a chapter for economics, there's a chapter for the stock market, there's a chapter for sports. And it is about how we shouldn't ignore like the intuition that these people have had watching sports for years. And I think everyone listening to the podcast can agree with that. There's ways to blend it, ways to marry it. But one of the things that was really carried home about the human element was there was this fantastic baseball player who signed this big money deal. And we've seen the story a million times where a player finally gets that big money and immediately feels the pressure of living up to it or feels the comfort of getting what they've worked for, that they become a completely different player after the check's clear. And it is such a difficult thing to price in and think about from the outside, where you don't know what kind of mindset these players have once they get paid, whether they still have that hunger to be the player they've always been, to be a better player than they've been before. And if a player is already not at that level and has to now play above what they might be worth, it just becomes even more difficult and frustrating. And I think we've seen that a bit with players in a hard cap world. Darnell Nurse comes to mind, where you have a pretty good defenseman, a pretty good second pair defenseman, sometimes number three, sometimes number four. He's played a number two level in the past as well, but because he's never been what he's paid to be, which is a $9.5 million defenseman, the context just makes it difficult to judge him. And I fear that is what's going to happen with Anderson, where he might end up being a good second pair defenseman, but because he's not $9.5 million good, it's just a hard thing to live up to.
1: Well, that's a really important point because I think the number itself, regardless of how high it gets, is less of an issue just in theory because everyone has cap space. And so it's really not going to be that prohibitive moving forward. But when you pay a player to that capacity, it not only for the player comes with a certain level of expectation, but I think for the team, they feel very committed to showing that it was the right move and then giving ice time and opportunities

0: accordingly. And I can't really see that benefiting his next team, especially if it's a contender, in terms of sort of jamming him into those spots that he's clearly not capable of winning anymore. I mean, his performance for Vegas, what was he, like 42% in terms of shots and chances and expected goals? It was bad, and the results could have been so much worse if Hanifin didn't bail him out defensively on a number of occasions. And so that would be pretty alarming for me. All right, let's take a break here real quick, and then when we come back, we're going to jump right back into it and get into especially the forwards in this UFA class. And I want to talk about a few of the notable ones with you. 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
7: 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Roback turns at the fence. 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
8: All right, we're back here on the Hockey PDOcast, joined by Dom Lashishan. Dom, let's keep it going. I want to get into the forwards with you. And this is a neat segue because a lot of what I just said about Rasmus Anderson before the break kind of applies to Alex Tuch, in my opinion.
9: Mm-hmm.
8: Similarly, my thoughts were well documented this postseason on how I feel about the player. I think the idea of going 7 years and north of $10 million per is unfathomable to me. He turned 30 in May, and you know the stats have kind of been, at least the production and the counting stats, were quite in line with what they were previously, and so it looks like the same player, yet there's underlying statistical trends that suggest otherwise, and the tape on him, especially in that Habs series, was terrifying, in my opinion, for anyone considering it. And you could see the physical decline. He's not the skater he was anymore. I think he dipped down to like the 52nd percentile in terms of skating speed this season, a stat that he used to dominate, especially for a player of his size. And on the tape, you could see that he's trying to compensate for it by just cheating for offense more, like flying the zone, staying out there longer for shifts so that he can have an opportunity in some daylight to attack while the other team's not set. And for a player who used to be such a physical freak, thinking back to his Vegas days and then early in Buffalo where he would go coast to coast and just bulldoze through the opposing defense, that's not on the tape anymore for him. Like, it's either him getting one of those opportunities where he's cheated for it or just skating into the zone and aimlessly throwing the puck from the corner because he can't get to the inside anymore. And I don't see that getting better as he gets into his 30s. And so I think that's a massive problem.
9: Yeah, I wrote a bit about Tuck a couple of weeks ago, and I

0: think his skill set has scalability, where like you think of the Jonathan Huberto contract, and he's not effective unless he's in the top six. Whereas Tuck, I think he'll be a good player throughout the 8 years. It's just whether how good he is and whether it's the level of $10+ million. That's the major question. I think year six, year seven, year eight, you'll have Alex Tuck on the third line, and he'll be great at that, I think, just based on the kind of player he is. You're paying him right now to be a top line player, and I think there's only specific teams where they can get away with it. I think the Devils are one of those teams where I can see Tuck doing really well next to Hughes, doing really well next to Hischier, and being a great fit, and them getting the most of that value. And because they have a bunch of other players on high value, high surplus value deals, they can probably get away with overpaying for Tuck and fixing a hole in their top six. But there are a lot of other teams where they'll need Tuck to be like maybe not the guy, but someone really close to that level of importance for their team. And I think that's part of what he was in Buffalo, and that's part of the reason I think things start to slide in the playoffs, is he had to do too much. Not to get that was a concern with Anderson, it's gonna be a concern with Tuck. He needs to go to a place where he does not have to do too much. I think if you put him with Connor McDavid, perfect. I think the list of players that he can play with is a bit shorter than it should be for someone who is commanding the kind of salary where those considerations shouldn't really have to be made.
1: Yeah, the Devils would be interesting. I had AJ Hayfley on. We talked about the Avs yesterday, and I think I'd prefer going the trade route and, trying to acquire someone like a Valentin Nichushkin or something and paying whatever that costs and saving some of the money and just getting a more useful player at this point for a fraction of the price. But yeah, I think that's fair. Like, I don't want to overweight the most recent viewing of him because, it's the playoffs and players have bad series. It happens. It might not necessarily be something that carries over. He very well could have been hurt or playing less than 100%, and that explains some of it. But man, that series against the Habs was downright embarrassing, in my opinion. And I do wonder as well for a player who is big and fast in terms of his biggest selling points. I feel like sometimes these guys, as they get into their 30s, the decline comes more swiftly and harshly than we anticipate when a long-term contract's signed, where you're like, well, it's going to look bad undoubtedly in the final couple of years, but it's going to help a lot immediately. And then all of a sudden, that player just isn't the player they used to be. And I feel like you deal with that reckoning much sooner than you anticipated. And we've seen a bunch of examples of that in the past. And that would be one of my concerns here. I'm as a Sabres enthusiast, I'm encouraged by the fact that it seems like they've kind of walked away from this at this point, because I think that would have been a mistake, undoubtedly, given all the forwards they already have, but also the relative cap crunch they could be facing, especially if they get a long-term deal done with Zach Benson. And I just feel like there's probably better ways to give out that remaining cap space and the minutes that come with it.
0: Yeah, when I wrote about Tuck, I looked at the comps because I think term is going to be scary here. Rick Nash, Jamie Benn, Anders Lee, James Neal were the four that came to mind. And I don't recall perfectly if they all had the foot speed that Tuck did, but I think they fit the mold of a top six power forward. And a lot of them after year four were a lot worse than they were in their prime. And I think he's of an archetype where, yeah, it could come swiftly. And you better hope and pray that it's not James Neal swiftly, because that is the massive risk here. I don't think it will be. I like his game enough to think that he can maybe age the way Jamie Benn has. But yeah, Buffalo, with the young guys coming up, there is absolutely no need to re-sign Tuck for a price that doesn't make sense for them long term. I think they're building something special. I have plugged

0: locked in my stuff for next year, and I've done Buffalo without Tuck, and they are looking good. They're looking like a playoff team. So,
1: well, especially with what we saw in a limited sample, albeit, but an encouraging one nonetheless from a guy like Konstantelos. You know, you're equally coming back. Hopefully, like, there's enough guys there to give the minutes to that are ascending. Yeah. And I just want to see what those opportunities, as opposed to paying someone $11 million and feeling obligated to just staple him to Tage Thompson moving forward, despite, like, diminishing results. So let's close out. We got like 15 more minutes. I want to get into some of the other names in this class, because I know you wrote about 10 players to target and 10 players to avoid. I'm amazed that you were able to limit it to 10 players to avoid. I would have just written everyone and bolded it and sent that into my editors, but maybe that's why you're a better writer than I am. Let's get into some of the players to target, because I thought you had some interesting names. You obviously had John Carlson in there, and we already talked about him and covered that. I feel like Marchment and Arvidsson in particular stood out to me. And so maybe we can talk about the two of them and someone else, if there's anyone else that in that list that really intrigued you.
0: Yeah, Marchment, I remember the year he went wild in Florida and broke every possible model, because his points per 60 was crazy and the stuff he was doing was so efficient. And I have switched my model a bit to worry less about efficiency and worry more about, like, the tangible results. I do things on a per game level instead of per 60. I remember at the time, part of the switch was players like Marchment looked amazing, players like Suzuki didn't, and it's just because a lot of times they had a harder job higher up the lineup. And so that's one of the considerations I made. But even doing that, Marchment, I think, has just been a really good top six forward for the last, what, 5 or 6 years now. And last year, the stuff he was doing when he got to Columbus was incredible. And I think if the choice is Tuck at 11 or Marchment at 6, I think it's an obvious one, given that the difference between the two isn't so massive. And I don't think Marchment relies on speed at all, and I think can maybe age a bit better. And if you're talking about scalability, like, I think he could be a perfect third line forward as well. And if that's coming in at 5 million, 6 million, like, I like that a lot. Arvidsson is so funny, because the one place where we thought he could definitely score 70 points is where he tanked the most. And other than that, he's been a consistent 60 point pace guy. He just can't really stay in lineup. So I don't know. Good player. Nice bounce back last year for Boston. I like both of those. What do you think of Vincent Desharnais? Because his numbers on my end leaped off the page, and I'm shocked that he is not getting more buzz as a 6'7" fridge that can play defense.
1: As listeners might not be surprised by, not my cup of tea as a player type, I think could have some utility. I'm sure a Rick Tocchet, for example, would really appreciate his work. Yeah, I think it's fine. Ultimately, assuming the price wasn't crazy, we'll see what this market looks like for even players of that caliber, because especially for the defenseman, it's so dire where, like, I'm fixated on a guy like Ryan Shea, and I'm like, oh man, he's pretty interesting. And I feel like most years I would not necessarily feel that way, but it's just the reality of the situation. So yeah, I think it could ultimately be fine. I just, with the way the game's headed, and even I think we saw this postseason, a lot of the pushback was, well, come the postseason, you need players like that. And I just don't think that's the case anymore. Like, I think having defensemen who can move the puck, especially you watch that cup final and it's two forechecking buzzsaws that are going to punish you every time you turn it over in your own zone. Like, just having a player like that out there that cannot handle a puck and pass it in a straight line just becomes unavoidable. So I think if you're looking to fill minutes for cheap and, like, have a guy who kills penalties and can play on your third pair and be physical, like, it's fine ultimately. But for a really good team, I just don't really see the scalability of it. Like, this guy's going to help us win a Stanley Cup this season.
0: I sort of see, like, a budget Mikkola, maybe.
1: Mikkola is such a physical freak, though. And, like, every seventh game becomes the best offensive defenseman in the world. I don't think Vinny Desharnais has ever done that.
0: Yeah. I mean, aside from that, I'm just saying I think the defensive utility he has makes up a bit for the fact that he might be one of the lesser

0: offensive investment league. But I think when we're talking about a UFA market that has Logan Stanley, and we're like, maybe he can move a puck a bit better. Sure, maybe he scores a few more goals, but absolute train wreck without the puck. And I do think there's still room on a modern blue line for one guy who.
1: Hey, it's Jamie Dodd
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1: 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Here's Tyler Zickel.
3: It's Saturday, June 20th, 2026, and it's time for Canadians Baseball on Sportsnet 650. Hello and welcome, everyone. Tyler Zickel joining you live from Avista Stadium in Spokane, Washington, where tonight your Vancouver Canadians take on the High A affiliate of the Colorado Rockies, the Spokane Indians. Great to have you along here on 650. Thanks to our producer and radio engineer tonight, Costa Pappas, back home in Vancouver. We are on site here in the Lilac City, where it was a gorgeous day that has turned into a perfect evening for some Seas baseball here in game two of 66 in the second half. Last night, the Canadians with a resounding 12-5 win to start the second half with the victory. That means they're in first place for the first time all year. You may remember the beginning of this season began with five consecutive losses. The Canadians looking up at the rest of the Northwest League for much of the rest of the way, but hoping to flip the script from now until the end of the season. Let's get you going with the starting lineups. First for the hometown Indians is penciled in by their manager, Tom Suteras. Max Ballou, Roynir Hernandez, Ethan Hedges, Jack O'Dowd, Robert Kalaz, Tommy Hopfe, Jacob Hinderleiter, Juan Castillo, and Tevin Tucker in support of the tall lefty, Everett Catlett, on the mound right now here at Avista Stadium, warming up, ready to face the following Canadians, as written in by second-year skipper Jose Mayorga. Victoria BC's own Sam Shaw returns to the top of the card. He'll be followed by Alexi Hernandez and newcomer Eric Snow, who's off to a hot start to his Seas career. Tucker Tolman, the reigning Northwest League Player of the Week, bats fourth. Then it's Peyton Williams in the five spot before Jacob Sharp hits sixth. 7-9 tonight features Maddox Latta, the return of Alex Stone, and J.R. Freethy with right-hander Gilberto Batista on the slope, looking to put together a strong outing against Spokane after having some success in this ballpark last month. The Seas in red, Spokane in their home cream whites, and here comes Sam Shaw climbing in left side against the southpaw starter Everett Catlett. First pitch of our game, and we are underway with a called strike. 7:08 p.m. first pitch, 28 degrees and sunny here in the Lilac City. Right now the wind blowing right to left across your dial, gusts as hard as 16 miles per hour. We'll see how that affects the flight of the ball tonight. Catlett delivers an 0-1. And it's a breaking ball just inside, and it levels the count, one ball and one strike. Shaw, Hernandez, and Snow do up here in the top of the first. Last night, the Canadians scoring first in a game this week for the first time, and they went on to win by seven. Outside is the 1-1, and Shaw gets in front, two balls and a strike. Sam, 3-for-13 in this series so far, and all three of his hits have left the building. 2-1. High drive towards right. Max Ballou fading back, and the ballpark will hold it as Ballou makes the catch for out number one. A time now to check on the Indians' defensive alignment, starting in the outfield, where Ballou is joined by center fielder Robert Kalaz and left fielder Jacob Hinderleiter. Third to first around the infield features Ethan Hedges, Tevin Tucker, Roynir Hernandez, and Jack O'Dowd. The catcher tonight is Juan Castillo, joining Catlett in the starting battery. And now it's the right-hand hitting outfielder Alexi Hernandez standing in. Catlett set. Here's the pitch. And a breaking ball a little bit high, according to the home plate umpire Parker Powell. That makes the count 1-0. Powell joined in this two-man crew by replacement umpire Jim Clifford, serving for Malik Coleman, who is away from this game today. And now the next pitch is outside as well. Two balls and no strikes. Everett Catlett, 4-4 this year with a 4.66 ERA. He's making his 11th start of the season. His most recent turn was one of his best of the year on June 14th in Eugene. The 2-0 slap foul behind home plate, and the count now 2-1. That's 6 days ago, Catlett going 6 complete. It was a quality start because he only surrendered 2 runs, did so on 5 hits, didn't walk anybody for the first time this year.

0: and he struck out 8. His season high in strikeouts is 11, which was established May 1st against Eugene, as the 2-1 is up, and it's a good hitter's count for Alexi. Now 3 balls and a strike. Hernandez in this series, 5 for 13 with 2 doubles. He's driven in a run, has been one of the primary run producers for Vancouver this year, as the 3-1 is a delayed called strike, bringing Hernandez back to the right-hand box after a couple of steps down the line towards first. So that fills the count, 3-2. Alexi with his back foot on the chalk line of the batter's box, looking to get as much of an advantage as possible as the 3-2 comes in, and it's a breaking ball, swung on and missed. So a flyout followed by a strikeout, and Everett Catlett one out away from a clean first, but it's Eric Snow standing in his way. Snow has been fantastic since he was called up from Single A Dunedin on June 12th. The Forsyth, Georgia native in this series alone is 8 for 18 with 2 doubles, 2 homers, 6 runs scored, and 5 RBI, batting .393 to begin his C's career as he knocks the first pitch foul behind home plate. He has a hit in all 6 games he's played in. A total of 11 knocks as a Canadian in those 6 games. That's as good of a start as we've seen from any C getting the promotion from Single A this year. 0-1 cut on and missed. Good breaking ball there from Catlett, and the count's now 0-2. Bases empty, 2 outs, scoreless here in the top of the first. We've just begun here on a Saturday night in the Spokane Valley. Catlett set at the belt. The former Georgetown Hoya comes home, and his 0-2 is well outside. It's a ball and 2 strikes. A Hoya on the bump. Former Auburn Tiger in that right-hand batter's box. Snow, one of 3 Auburn alums on the roster for the Canadians right now. Dylan Watts and Carson Myers, couple of pitchers playing in the SEC as well. 1-2, up and away. So 2-2 on Snow, and reigning Northwest League Player of the Week, Tucker Tolman, awaiting on deck. Snow trying to prolong this top of the first, making Catlett work. The 6'7", 220-pounder comes home, and Snow sends one high in the air, deep towards center field. Claws on his horse. He's onto the track, and that's where he makes the catch. That's the deepest part of this ballpark. Snow gave it a ride, but he makes the third out here in the top of the first, and Everett Catlett retires the side in order. Just underway here in Spokane as the right-handed starter Gilberto Batista and the Canadiens defense looking to put up a zero of their own. That's next on Sportsnet 650.
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0: It's the 21-year-old right-hander Gilberto Batista on the slope in the bottom of the first here in Spokane, and a scoreless tie is his first pitch to leadoff man Max Ballou is hit foul up the first base side for strike one. Ballou, Roynier Hernandez, and Ethan Hedges coming up for Spokane here in their half of the opening frame. Starter Everett Catlett set down the side in order in the top half, and now Batista's 0-1. Fouled back, it's 0-2.

0: Ballou having a great series and certainly on the short list to be the Northwest League Player of the Week when that news is announced on Monday. The former Texas Longhorn is 9-for-17 this week with 2 doubles, a homer, 8 runs scored, and 2 RBI. 0-2 upstairs, that's ball one. Still a pitcher's count for Batista, facing his first batter of the ball game. It's now 1-2. Left-handed batter at the dish, looking out at the right-hander from San Cristobal, DR. And the 1-2 is a high fastball, swung on and missed. Good start for Gilberto. And now it's Roynier Hernandez. Yeah, Roynier Hernandez not just having a great series. 8-for-16 with 3 doubles and a couple of homers, both homers coming in the same game. He's batting .311 this year, over 53 games with the Indians. That is the best batting average in the Northwest League. He's a left-handed hitter. And the right-handed starter, Gilberto Batista, delivers a good fastball, top of the zone for a strike. So the count, 0-1. Batista works from the wind. He's got the sign from catcher Jacob Sharp, lifts the leg, delivers the 0-1. And Hernandez squaring the bunt, but pulls back to take a breaking ball low. So Sharp and Batista making up the battery. Third baseman Tucker Tolman joined on the left side of the infield by shortstop Eric Snow. Maddox Latta's at the keystone tonight, and Peyton Williams receives the throws at first. We'll check on the outfield alignment after a 1-1 pitch from Batista. It's on the way, and it's looped foul over the third base dugout. 1-2. Dealing with the setting sun is left fielder J.R. Freethy. Victoria native Sam Shaw's in center, and Alexi Hernandez making another start in right. The 1-2 fouled back again, and the count remains a ball and two strikes on Roynier. R-O-Y-N-I-E-R. I've been covering minor league baseball for 12 seasons, and I have never seen a player named Roynier until now. He sends one in the air towards left field. It's got a lot of slice, and it kicks around Spokane's bullpen as a foul ball. Now the Canadians 1-0 to start the second half, but overall this year, 28-39. Meanwhile, Spokane 0-1 and 29-38. Batista has the signal, the pitch. On the ground right side, over to get it is Williams, the first baseman. He lobs it to Batista covering, and Gilberto with some fancy footwork taps his foot on that bag. That's out number two. A good battle there for Batista. Going up against one of the best hitters in the league. He was in front of him early. Hernandez fouling off a couple of two-strike pitches, then hits that weak ground ball for out number two. So now it's the right-hand hitting third baseman Ethan Hedges, who provided a game-tying 3-run home run in yesterday's contest. He swings at the first pitch and skies one behind home plate. Jacob Sharp tosses the mask, tracking it, backing up, makes the catch, and that's your inning. Great work from Gilberto Batista and the Canadiens defense as they set the tie down in order 1-2-3 and keep it scoreless after one. We head to the second here at Avista Stadium in Spokane as Canadiens baseball, presented by Sleeman Breweries, continues after this.
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1: The Canadiens offense ready to go back to work here in the top of the second inning, looking to break up this scoreless tie in game 5 of 6 this week at Spokane. Tyler Zickel with you live. Costa Pappas working the ones and twos back home in Vancouver. And Tucker Tolman leading off against Everett Catlett. First pitch in this lefty-on-lefty matchup is a slider outside. So Tolman's first plate appearance begins with the count 1 ball and no strikes. Catlett went 1-2-3 in the first with a couple of flyouts and a strikeout. The 1-0. Fastball inside corner for a strike. Tolman 6-for-19 since Tuesday. Followed up last week's Northwest League Player of the Week award-winning performance with 6 more hits, 5 of them for extra bases. 1-1. Line drive.

0: and that's the first base runner for either team in this ball game. Toman wasting no time, extending his team-high 10-game hitting streak. In fact, it's now 10. It was 9, which matched Kendry Chirinos' effort from earlier this year. So 10 consecutive games with a knock, a new 2026 best for a Canadian. Here's Peyton Williams watching the first pitch hit the dirt for ball one. And the big first baseman leading in the count, one ball and no strikes. Now, last night, a complete team victory. All 9 starters had at least one hit. Peyton Williams had one. In fact, it was an RBI double in a 2-run 8th. Also had a sacrifice fly. 1-0. Williams takes up, and it's 2 balls and no strikes. Now, the last time Everett Catlett, the starter for Spokane tonight, faced the Canadians, was May 21st here in Spokane. Pretty good stuff. 1 run on 5 hits. He only lasted 3 2/3. Fastball swung on and missed, and the count is 2-1. Did rack up 6 strikeouts in those 3.2 innings pitched. Walked 3. Got his first taste of the Canadians on April 18th here in Spokane. The pitch on the ground towards second could be 2. Hernandez with a bit of a bobble, but he's got time to throw to second, then to throw to first in time. Leadoff single wiped away on a 4-6-3 double play. Williams hit it pretty hard, 94 miles per hour, just right at the second baseman. And Hernandez, who stepped back to field the high hop, saw that ball rattle around his mitt for a moment, but knowing what kind of runner was going from the plate to first base, he didn't have to hurry too much. So another twin killing hit into by the Canadians over the last week clears the deck for Jacob Sharp. He'll swing at the first pitch and foul it back. It's 0-1. Sharp last night earning his first career professional triple. 0-1. That falls low. So 1 ball, 1 strike on Sharp, who's 1-for-8 in this series so far. It's just his third game played as one of the 3 catchers on the roster. It was only 2 backstops until a roster move yesterday brought back Alex Stone. Stoney, an old friend of ours from a couple of years ago, had been playing in the upper minors for the last season plus, but then got hurt. Now back with us to get right. 1-1. Over the outside corner, but called for a ball. We'll take that. So 2 balls and 1 strike on the Whittier, California native. Catlett's next pitch. It swung on and hit foul. Counts 2-2. This is game 35 for Sharp this year. It's his second stint as a Canadian. Acquired via trade from Seattle midseason 2024. Joined us for the rest of that year. Spent all of 2025 in AA. And now with us. 2-2 on the ground back towards the pitcher. Catlett's got it. Spins, throws to first, and right on time to end the inning. A leadoff single, but Catlett faces the minimum thanks in part to that double play. And we are scoreless as we head to the bottom of the second here at Avista Stadium. We'll be back.
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2: Gilberto Bautista, the Canadian starter, back to work as we begin the bottom of the second here at Avista Stadium in Spokane. We're locked in a scoreless tie after an inning and a half. Jack O'Dowd leads off against Bautista, whose first pitch comes home and is swung on and ripped towards right for a base hit. Over to get it quickly is Alexi Hernandez, so O'Dowd limited to a leadoff single here at inning number two. That's his seventh hit in 17 at-bats against the Canadiens pitching staff in this series. So both teams getting a leadoff single here in the second inning. Tucker Tolman doing the honors for the Canadiens in the top half, but the next batter, Peyton Williams, grounded into a double play. So the hope is there's more symmetry here in the bottom of the second, leadoff knock, and now Robert Calaja says Gilberto Bautista will work from the stretch for the first time. Now, Calaja, the number 5 Rockies prospect, did not play in the first three games of this series, then went 0 for 4 last night. First pitch. Breaking ball for a strike. A good one from Bautista makes it 0-1. 49 hits in 54 games for Calaja, who is currently batting .243. Bautista sets up on the first base side of the rubber, 0-1. And a breaking ball finds the inside corner for a called strike two. Well, Gilberto does have some experience pitching against these Indians. I'll tell you more after this 0-2 pitch comes home.
3: It's on the way.
2: And it swung on and missed. A three-pitch punch out. Gilberto Batista's second K over five batters faced. Now, the last time Bautista faced the Rockies affiliate was May 21st here at Avista Stadium. Of course, we're making our third and final trip to the Lilac City this week. Spokane has yet to come to the Nat. They'll be here a little bit later in this season. And by here, of course, I mean in Vancouver. But on the 21st of May, five innings, three runs, two earned, four hits, three strikeouts, and three walks. Decent. First pitch to the next man, Tommy Hopfe, outside ball one. Switch hitting DH, batting from the left side. In two games played in this series, 4-for-8 with a homer. He's got three RBI and a walk as the 1-0 pitch from Bautista comes in. And it's swung on and missed. The breaking ball is working for Gilberto so far as the count levels up 1-1. And 52 games prior to tonight, Hopfe compiling a .235 batting average. He's in his second season with Spokane as the 1-1 is delivered high. And the count's now two balls and a strike. Go ahead, run aboard at first with one out here in the bottom of the second. Bautista and the Seas defense would love a chance to turn two and get out of this inning unscathed. 2-1 pitch. Swing and a miss. The bottom fell out of that one to level the count 2-2. Now, last time out, we told you about for Bautista. That was against Everett at the Nat. His finest outing of the season also came against Everett, but as a reliever on June 10th. That was Tuesday last. Check that. Wednesday last. 2 1/3 perfect innings of relief. Far and away, his best turn on the mound, starter or reliever this year. 2-2. On the ground, but foul. And the count is still two balls and two strikes on Hopfe. The Canadians lost five consecutive games, including the first two here in Spokane, but Thursday night, a resounding 13-9 victory that saw a season-high 18 hits from the Canadians' bats, two shy of the franchise record of 20. 2-2 again, and it's popped up left-centered. Shaw and Freethy converge. JR is underneath it, and with the sunglasses on, the left fielder makes the catch. So F7 goes Hopfe, the leadoff single for O'Dowd still aboard at first. And now it's Jacob Hinderleiter, who had a couple of big swings earlier in this series. This was on Wednesday night. Starter Johnny King working with a 3-2 lead in his fifth and final inning before Hinderleiter hit his fifth home run of the year to tie the score at 3. First pitch, fouled away off to the right, out of play. Then, with the Seas back in front by a run thanks to a two-out eighth-inning homer from Sam Shaw. Hinderleiter at the plate again with two outs, a runner at second, and the game one out away from going in the Canadians' favor. He would single home the tying run to force extras. 0-1, just low. It's 1-1. Of course, that was the game where the Canadians had runners at second and third with nobody out in the top of the 10th and failed to score. And then with two outs and a runner at third in the bottom of the 10th, Jack O'Dowd had a walk-off single. 1-1 changeup, swung on and missed, and the count's now 1-2.

0: Xander Leiter using his timeout. The Hawaiian is 4 for 13 in this series so far. On the year, however, batting .210. On to pitch. Swing and a miss, strike three. Gilberto Batista, three strikeouts over two scoreless. He strands the leadoff single at first and sends this game to the third. The Canadians looking to get their first lead of the game to break a scoreless tie. That's next on Sportsnet 650.
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3: We start the third here at Avista Stadium in Spokane, where the Canadians and Indians are locked in a scoreless tie. Sun continuing to set off to our right, but plenty of light remains on this Saturday evening here in the Spokane Valley. The Dishman foothills looking nice and green, and the mountains of Idaho way beyond the left field fence. Everett Catlett back to work for the Indians. His first pitch to Maddox Latta is in for a strike. Each team with one hit, and that's it. Leadoff singles in the second inning for both squads. And now it's Latta getting an 0-1 pitch. He takes it low and outside for ball one. And Maddox, 5-for-15 since Tuesday night. Three of his hits have been doubles. Has also scored thrice and driven in three runs to go with his five walks and a steal. The 250 batter gets a 1-1 from the southpaw starter, and he takes it away for ball two. Latta starts the inning for the Canadians. Then it's the DH, Alex Stone, before number nine man, J.R. Freese. Catlett, the 6'7" lefty, lifts the leg and deals. And his 2-1 is popped up. Foul ground, first base side. Jack O'Dowd racing over, and he's unable to make the catch. He overran it. Now, the wind blowing in from the right side of this ballpark, I was going to say from the right field corner, but as I look out at the two flagpoles in right center field, it's more coming across the field right now, almost like it's coming in from the parking lot, over the Canadiens dugout on the first base side, and into the field of play. And the wind certainly affecting that foul pop, giving Latta a second chance. The 2-2, Catlett missing up. Second three-ball count of this game for the left-hander. The first was to Alexi Hernandez, who struck out swinging on a 3-2 pitch in the first. Now the payoff. Ripped towards left center. That's down for a hit, and it could be extra bases. Kalaz goes to cut it off. He does so, but not before Maddox gets to second with a stand-up double. Now the last three hits for Maddox. A double in the fifth last night, a single in the eighth, and now this double in the third. All of them with triple-digit exit velocity. 105 miles per hour off the bat for the Granada Hills, California native, and that's how the Seas have their first runner in scoring position tonight as Alex Stone steps in right side. Good to see Stoney. Had a big series here 2 years ago. Of course, had been in the upper minors doing some great work at the plate. First pitch to the right-handed batter, taken outside. Stone out of Duke. Non-drafted free agent signee in July of 2024. That was the year he joined the Seas. Go ahead, run at second. 1-0. Fouled away. Off to the right, it's 1-1. Stone, a native of Andover, New Jersey. A Garden Stater. Looking to take it to the Manassas, Virginia native, Everett Catlett.
4: The pitch.
3: Fly ball, center field. Kalaz going back. He will camp underneath as Latta goes back to tag. The catch is made. There goes Maddox. The throw is strong but offline. Gets past both defenders, but credit the pitcher, Catlett, backing up the play. And that will count as a runner advancing fly out to put the go-ahead run at third with only one out. So Stone, despite going 0-for-1 to start his 2026 C's stint, certainly being productive. And now it's J.R. Freese. Last night, Freese 2-for-5 with his fourth home run of the year, a solo shot in his seventh. He has three hits and 13 at-bats this week. The average 3 points shy of the Mendoza line, currently batting 197. Infield comes in for Spokane. The

0: Pitch. And a breaking ball is in to the switch hitter who bats from the right. Freethy and Alexi Hernandez. Team leaders in games played, both of them playing their 56th game of the year tonight. The 1-0 is low, and it's 2-0. Next knock for Freethy will be his 40th. And of his 39 hits so far, he has 10 doubles and 4 homers. Stone advancing ladder to third, where Maddox takes a decent lead. And now Freethy takes a 2-0 breaking ball for a strike. Last night, the Canadians went 6 for 14 with runners in scoring position. Let's see what they can do here tonight. The 2-1. Flipped foul. It's 2-2. Well, technically, they're currently 0 for 1 after the Alex Stone flyout, though I wish there was a way to provide some sort of quality stat for a runner advancing out in the right situation, like what Alex Stone did in the previous AB. Not to be for now. 2-2. Fouled away. That was a good piece of defensive hitting there from Freethy. Knew he needed to protect the outside corner and was able to spoil a 92-mile-per-hour sinker. So 2-2 it remains on the Rockland, California native. The Canadians 90 feet away from breaking this scoreless tie here in inning number 3. The pitch. Fouled away again. So a 6-pitch battle and counting. Catlett has the sign. He kicks and fires. And another foul ball, this time over the Canadians' dugout on the first base side. That is 3 2-strike pitches JR has been able to spoil, and they have come after this plate appearance began with the count 2-0. So from 2-0 to 2-2. 3 consecutive fouls from number 9. And now trying to put the ball in play, especially over in that right side of the infield where there's a big hole. 2-2 again. And another foul ball, this time to the net behind home plate. A leadoff double, a runner advancing flyout, and now a quality plate appearance for J.R. Freethy. This will be the 9th pitch to the C's left fielder. It's on the way, and it's fouled off, this time towards the third base dugout. Just grinding it out right now against the left-handed starter. This is the type of gritty effort the Canadians need if they want to win the second half. Another 2-2, and it's taken high. The 10th pitch of the plate appearance fills the count 3-2. Now Freethy much better against lefties as opposed to righties. 255 against southpaws like Everett Catlett. 179 against right-handers. From the belt, here it comes. And it's hit in the air, high and deep out towards left. Turning and looking is Jacob Hinderleiter, but that ball is gone! J.R. Freethy with an 11-pitch at-bat that ends with a go-ahead 2-run homer. And the C's strike first. 2-0 Vancouver here in the third. J.R. Freethy. The birth certificate might say John Reagan Freethy, but to me, J.R. stands for just rakes. 11 pitches, and he takes Catlett deep as the C's go up by a pair. Freethy has homered in consecutive games. He now has 5 jacks this year. That is exactly what the C's were looking for from their number 9 man. In fact, that was more than what they were hoping for from Freethy. 101 off the bat, 416 feet. And now we go back to the top of the card for Sam Shaw. First pitch low, that's ball one. What a battle. One of the all-time at-bats of this season, to be sure. Lefty on lefty now as Shaw gets the 1-0, and he takes it below the zone for ball two. Sam 0 for 1, started the game with a fly out to right. Catlett readies himself at the waist, and now the 2-0 pitch. That finds the zone for a strike. It's 2-1.
1: A shot.

0: out of Lambrick Park Secondary. Decided to skip college when the Blue Jays drafted him in the ninth round in 2023. 2-1 to the Islander. And the Victoria native swinging and missing at a breaking ball. It's 2-2. Sam only appeared in 7 games for the Canadians last year before that season-ending injury where he was diagnosed with thoracic outlet syndrome that saw blood clots being created by his nerves in his shoulder. 2-2. Fly ball right field. Ballou battling the sun. He's got the glove in front of his face, then uses that mitt to make the catch. A couple of F9s for Shaw at the top of the card tonight, and he's the second out here in the third. So the bases are empty, courtesy of the go-ahead two-run home run from J.R. Freethy. And with two outs, here's the right fielder, Alexi Hernandez, who worked a full count in the first but then went down swinging. That's the only strikeout for Everett Catlett so far, over 10 batters faced. First pitch to Alexi. Breaking ball inside corner for a strike. Everett delivers, and his 0-1 is dribbled up the third baseline, but then it spins foul before it leaves the home plate circle. And Hernandez finds himself down in the count 0-2. A slow walk back to the batter's box for the Tinaco Venezuela native. But when he picks up the stick and returns to the right-hand box, he is down in the count 0-2. And when J.R. Freethy homers in a game this year, the C's are 2-2. Looking to go 3-2 when it all is said and done tonight. Lots of baseball left as we play through the third. The two-strike pitch is high. And now Hernandez trailing 1-2. Two pitch. Fouled off the inside part of Alexi's front leg. That's his left leg as he goes hobbling out of the box in some obvious discomfort. A lot of pitches in this inning for Everett Catlett. He was pretty efficient over his first two frames, but now facing his fifth batter in the third, and his total pitch count tonight is up to 56. Now it looks like Dalton Halemo and manager Jose Mayorga have come out. Dalton, third-year trainer for the Canadians, one of two athletic trainers on the staff, the other, Callista Tangarakis. Now, Alexi needed some attention earlier in this series. There was a fly ball over his head in right field where he turned and immediately hit the grass. Now, it took him a long time after some attention from Dalton and Jose Mayorga, the skipper, to get back right, but he stayed in the game. So Alexi a bit banged up this week. Now ready to go for another 1-2. It's on the way from the left-handed starter, Everett Catlett. And it's low, 2-2. No stirrings in the Spokane bullpen just yet. Catlett trying to get out of this inning on his own. He's got the sign. And now the 2-2. Line drive well struck, but way foul off to the right and out of play. So 2-2 it remains on the Venezuelan outfielder. Second season with the C's for Alexi. The pitch. And it's taken at the bottom of the zone for a called strike 3. Hernandez doesn't think so. He has some things to say to Parker Powell, the home plate umpire, but Trackman said that ball was right in there. And a backwards K ends the third, but a leadoff double and a one-out, two-run home run from J.R. Freethy put the C's in front 2-0 after 2.5. The bottom of the third is next here on Sportsnet 650.
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5: Alberto Batista's first pitch here in the bottom of the third, grounded towards third by Juan Castillo, where Tucker Tolman fields and fires just in time. And just like that, with the Seas leading 2-0, there's one out in the bottom of the third. Now Batista, just one batter over the minimum. A leadoff single in the second that he stranded at first. And now with the bases empty and one out, here's Tevin Tucker. Right hand hitting shortstop. First pitch fastball a little high. It's 1-0. That's mid to upper 90s heat for Batista. That last one at 95. 1-0. High drive down the line in the left. Over his free feet, looking up towards the foul pole, and that ball is fair and gone. A solo homer for Tevin Tucker, his first of the year, and that spoils the shutout here at Avista.

0: And Spokane continuing to hit homers in this series as the first pitch to Max Belou is low. The 1-0 is a breaking ball swung on and missed, and the count evens up 1-1. This is the Coors Field of the Northwest League, and how appropriate, because the Indians are a Rockies affiliate. 1-1. Called strike, it's 1-2. Belou went down swinging in the first, one of three punch-outs for Gilberto, his first turn through the order. One run, two hits, no walks, three strikeouts over those nine batters. And now, his fourth K as the 1-2 is tipped into the catcher's mitt for strike three. That's a good bounce back for Bautista, who has seen innings snowball on him this year. That is evident by the fact that he's just 21 years old, and sometimes things just get too fast for the right-hander, whether it's a start or a bullpen appearance. But we have already seen Bautista make some big strides since the season started in April. And now it's the left-hand hitting second baseman, Roynier Hernandez, taking a strike. Next pitch. Dribbled foul at the plate. It's quickly 0-2. And Bautista has only thrown eight pitches in this inning, and he is one strike away from sending us to the fourth. The two-strike pitch, and it's just fouled at the plate. Still 0-2 on Roynier, who grounded one to first base back in the opening inning to go 0-1 so far. Now for Bautista, of course, he's got that lively fastball, a slider, and a splitter. 0-2 again, and it's a fastball off the handle for Roynier Hernandez. Bases empty, two outs, a run in on the Tevin Tucker homer. C's still lead by a run. And the 0-2 is in the air, well tagged to right center field. Sam Shaw on his horse. He's in the gap, and he makes the catch for out number three. So Bautista able to limit the damage to the one-out solo homer here in the bottom of the third. Tucker gets the Indians on the board for the first time. And now as we head to the fourth, it's Canadians 2, Spokane 1 on Sportsnet 650.
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4: A couple of home runs providing all the scoring in this game over the first three innings here at Avista Stadium. Seas lead 2-1 thanks to J.R. Freethy's two-run shot in the top of the third. Tevin Tucker, a solo homer in the bottom half of that inning. And now Eric Snow leading off against Everett Catlett, the lefty starter whose first pitch is outside for ball one. Snow, Tucker Tolman, and Peyton Williams coming up against the southpaw and former Georgetown Hoya. So far, three hits in this game for the Seas, two for Spokane. And now the 1-0. Outside, two balls, no strikes. Snow 0 for 1. Hit a deep drive to center that was caught by Robert Collaz to end the top of the first. Catlett from the belt, 2-0. Snow swings and pops one up third base side. Ethan Hedges has room. He's onto the warning track dirt, and he makes the catch. So a foul out for the first man to bat here in the fourth. And now it's Tucker Tolman who singled to center on the third pitch of the second, but was erased a few pitches later on a double play. One thing we've not done so far tonight is check on some out-of-town scores. Of course, the Northwest League is in action tonight. Total of three games on the docket. We'll check on some org scores as well. First pitch in for a strike in this lefty-on-lefty matchup to make it 0-1. Now, last night, Tri-City getting a walk-off home run from their young catcher, Juan Flores, who's part of a two-homer game. So the Dust Devils starting the second half with a victory. They are tied at zero with Eugene in the bottom of the third as Tolman uncorks a deep drive to right center. Collaz is back, turns and looks. It bangs off the top of the wall. Tolman motoring towards second, and he slides in safely with a wall ball double here in the fourth. So Tolman, with a single in the second, has now doubled here in the fourth. That means he's halfway to the natural cycle. I do believe we had a cycle in the big leagues today. Was it Bryce Harper hitting for the cycle in just five innings against the Mets? We'll have to check on those scores in a bit. We can tell you that they're tied at two in Everett. Hillsboro, victory last night. Aqua Sox, after their trip to the net, not enjoying their series with the future D-backs. By the way, the future D-backs, those Hillsboro Hops, they'll be our hosts next week at their new ballpark in Hillsboro. Peyton Williams, the batter, taking the first pitch up and in. Second consecutive lefty to hit against the southpaw, Everett Catlett. It was Williams who bounced into that double play his first time up in the second inning. So P. Willie 0 for 1 so far. And now the 1-0 is inside. Check swing. They ask about it, but he didn't go. Two and 0 on Peyton Williams, the pride of Johnston, Iowa. Seas looking to snatch that run. The Indians scored in the bottom of the third, back here in the fourth. The 2-0 finds the zone, and a called strike makes it 2-1. The kick and the deal. Williams swings and sends one on the ground through the hole into left field, base hit. Tolman's going to get the wave to try and score. Here comes the throw from Jacob Hinderleiter, but it's cut off. Peyton Williams with an RBI single, and the Seas are back up by two. 3-1 here in the top of the fourth. Great piece of hitting. Got a sinker in on his hands, and Williams able to fight it off with that country strength. And he sent one just past the outstretched mitt of shortstop Tevin Tucker. Tolman, as soon as that ball got past him, racing in to score. As he gets

0: the wave for Matt Von Romer, the third base coach. So Williams with another RBI in this series. That's his sixth against Spokane as Catlett steps to first, and the big 6'5" first baseman has to dive back into the bag. He does get there safely. Dirties the jersey. And Williams now with 20 RBI this year in 37 games as a Canadian. He gives way to Jacob Sharp. 0-for-1 with the ground out. And now Catlett will step off. Still waiting on a first pitch to the right-hand hitting catcher, former UNLV running Rebel. Here it comes, and it's fouled back for a strike. And the organization today, the Blue Jays, with a 5-run top of the eighth after they scored 3 in the seventh, beating the Cubs at Wrigley Field 8-6. That's a good bounce back after getting beat down yesterday. Jeff Hoffman the win. Louis Varland is 15th save. 0-1. On the ground towards third, a one-hopper that knocks off third baseman Ethan Hedges. He picks it up and throws to second to get the out. Williams had to be sure that ball wasn't going to be caught on a line before he raced towards second base. So that will go down as a fielder's choice, 5-4. So there's your second out of the stanza. And Sharp now aboard at first for Maddox Latta, who doubled and scored when J.R. Freethy hit the 2-run home run in the previous inning. First pitch to Maddox, and he takes the strike, 0-1. That time a changeup from Catlett, not afraid to use his off-speed early in the count. The lefty set, and now the 0-1. Check swing on a ball in the dirt. It gets away from catcher Juan Castillo, and Sharp gets to second unchallenged on a wild pitch. They do ask about the check swing, and they confirm that Maddox didn't go. So that's ball one to even the count. And the fourth Canadians run of the game is now in scoring position with two outs here in the top of the fourth. Catlett dealing with the sun in his eyes. In fact, as I look out on the field, it's almost like he's illuminated with a spotlight. Just by the way this ballpark structure is played out. The sun off to our right. 1-1. Low and outside. Doesn't seem like the left arm as it comes down the slope is in the sun. That would make things a little more difficult for the hitters. Going from sun to shadow. Now the only defender in sun is the center fielder Robert Colas. This pitch in the dirt, it goes through the wickets of Juan Castillo, the catcher, and it's another wild pitch. On to third goes Jacob Sharp. So a good hitter's count for Maddox to do some damage here. He has 3 RBI in this series. An opportunity for a fourth, or maybe even a fifth. All 3 of his home runs this season coming here at Avista Stadium. In fact, they're all 3 of his home runs as a pro. Didn't homer last year after he signed as an undrafted free agent. 3-1. And it's high ball 4. 34th walk of the season for Latta. First of the night issued by Everett Catlett. And there are runners at the corners for Alex Stone. And the Blue Jays organization today, a walk-off 2-run home run in AAA by none other than Sean Keyes, the single-season franchise record holder for Canadians homers in a single season. How about Keyes hitting 19 jacks last year? Started this year with AA New Hampshire, got to double digits at homers, and was promoted to Buffalo. First pitch to Alex Stone, popped up. Right fielder Max Ballou to his right, reaching up, makes the catch, and the inning is over on an F9. But the Seas use a double and a single to add to their output, and after 3.5, it's Canadians 3, Indians 1, here on Sportsnet 650.
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8: A two-run lead for starter Gilberto Batista, who goes back to work against Ethan Hedges for Spokane. As the first pitch from the righty is low for ball one, and so begins the bottom of the fourth. 3, 4, and 5 due up for the future Rockies. Gilberto winds and deals, and the 1-0 has Hedges out in front, 1-1. Ethan 0-1. He fouled out to catcher Jacob Sharp to end the first. Only two hits allowed by Gilberto. One of them, however, a solo homer. Pours over a fastball on the 1-1 for a called strike. It was number 9 batter Tevin Tucker bum rushing him with a first pitch solo shot. This one's hit in the air deep to left. This one's going to go. Ethan Hedges homering for a second consecutive night. The season Indians trading blows over these last two innings after the first two stanzas were scoreless. Hedges with his second home run of this series. It's his sixth of the year. He now has 33 RBI. That was a big swing. 104 off the bat, 432 feet. So Hedges punishing a mistake by Batista, who was in front 1-2. And now he's in front of the next man, Jack O'Dowd, who swings and misses at the first pitch. So the lead once again, 1 for Vancouver. 0-1. Fouled away. O'Dowd led off the second with a first pitch single, but Batista left him right there. Strikeout, flyout, strikeout from the next three batters. Left-hand hitting first baseman looking out at the right-handed starter who kicks and deals, and his 0-2 is high. Now the next pitch in the dirt. So it levels the count 2-2 on the former Texas Longhorn. O'Dowd is from Denver, trying to play for his hometown team. The pitch, upstairs, ball 3. This is the first 3-ball count for Gilberto Batista tonight. It's to his 13th batter. That's good stuff from G-Bat, as he's known in the dugout. Now the payoff. Lost him on ball 4. Four consecutive wide ones after this plate appearance began 0-2. And now the tying run is aboard on Batista's first walk of the game. So with a man on and a run in, Robert Calaz is next. Batista and the C's defense still looking for the first out here in the bottom of the fourth. Calaz is 0-1 with a swinging strikeout and continues that here as he swings at a breaking ball for strike one. And time the splitter from Batista. A 1 pitch. Up and in. Gilberto now at 49 pitches. Still has some gas in the tank for sure. Most pitches he's thrown in his game this year is 82. 1-1. Fouled back. Batista looking to protect the lead. And if he can get out of this

Fourth inning with the C's still in front 3-2. I think that'd be a net positive, despite giving up the solo homer, then a walk. O'Dowd with a modest lead off of first. Batista in the stretch. And now the 1-2. Swing and a miss. That's strike three. Good splitter from G-Bat. And he collects his second strikeout of Claus for 5 punchouts on the game. I guess that would be in the game on the night, if you want to get into the semantics of it all. But either way, Claus 0 for 2. Most strikeouts in a game this year for Gilberto is 6, so he is one shy of that. Here's Tommy Hopfe taking the first pitch in the dirt. Hopfe 0 for 1. Flew out to left field back in the second inning. The 234 batter gets a 1-0 pitch from Batista, who lifts the leg and fires, and he misses high. 3 runs on 6 hits for the Canadians. 2 runs on 3 hits for Spokane. 2 of their 3 hits leaving the ballpark. Tevin Tucker with 1 out in the 3rd, and Ethan Hedges on a 1-2 pitch to begin this 4th. O'Dowd remains at first after his walk. And now the 2-0 on the ground towards second base. Latta can't quite get there, however. It's in the right field.

with the runner at first, both mid-linfielders were pinched towards the bag at second at double play depth. If Latta is in the normal second base spot, he may have a chance to make a diving effort at that bouncing ball. But Hopfe able to send it right past him. And now, with the tying run at third and the go-ahead run at first, catcher Jacob Sharp goes out for a visit. So time to continue our look at some Blue Jays organizational scores today. We told you about that walk-off home run for Sean Keyes. A two-run shot with two outs on a 2-2 pitch in the bottom of the ninth. 412 feet, leaving the bat at 110 miles per hour. That's Sean's fourth AAA home run. Former Canadian Grant Rogers with a quality start tonight for the Bisons. Six innings, two runs, five hits, one walk, four strikeouts. Here's Hinderleiter, the pitch. In the dirt, knocked down by Sharp. The runners stay where they are. It's 1-0. Chad Dallas, a former Canadian from 2021 and 2022, who made his big league debut a few weeks ago. Two scoreless innings of relief. Jay Harry had a hit. He's batting 357 in AAA since his call-up from AA New Hampshire. The 1-0 is off the end of Hinderleiter's bat. It goes foul, and the count is 1-1. Josh Kasevich went 3-for-5. Kass was part of the championship-winning club in 2023 here in Vancouver. Two RBI for Kasevich tonight as well. Josh batting 272 in the International League. 1-1. In the dirt again. Another smother by Sharp. Runners remain where they are, but the count goes 2-1 on Hinderleiter. Jacob 0-for-1 with a swinging strikeout. Double A New Hampshire. Another lopsided loss at Binghamton, the Mets affiliate in the Eastern League. 10-2 the final from Rabideau Stadium earlier tonight. The 2-1. Fouled away. It's 2-2. One level below us in single A, the Dunedin Blue Jays in their second game of the second half, getting their first win, 8-6 over the Lakeland Flying Tigers. And in the short season leagues, FCL Blue Jays winning 3-2 over the Yankees. Runner goes at first. The 2-2 fouled away. Of course, the Dominican Summer League is in action as well. DSL Blue Jays Blue with a 7-6 win over DSL White Sox. And DSL Blue Jays Red falling 9-1 to the DSL Angels. The Dominican Summer League is a very curious institution. It's its own special brand of baseball over on the island. 2-2. Popped up down the right field line in foul territory. Peyton Williams gives it a cursory jog, but it hits the net. And the battle continues between Hinderleiter and Batista. Now this is far and away Spokane's most productive inning of the night. They have put three men on base. One has scored on the leadoff homer from Ethan Hedges. That was followed by a walk. Jack O'Dowd over at third after the one-out single from Tommy Hopfe, who's at first. 2-2. The runner goes. The pitch is on the ground. Diving is Snow. It's short. He's got it. He's to his feet. Throws to first, and he gets it there just in time. The run does score. So a 3-3 tie, but that's an important second out as the potential go-ahead run is now in scoring position. A nice play from Snow. If that ball gets by him, the trail runner, Tommy Hopfe, likely gets to third, which would set up a much easier opportunity for Juan Castillo to try and give Spokane a lead. First pitch fastball. Swung on and missed. It's 0-1. So Hinderleiter has his third RBI of this series. That's his 16th of the year. That is his third game-tying moment in this series. 0-1. Another swing and a miss. It's 0-2. Castillo 0-for-1 with a ground out to third. And now batting with a runner at second base and two outs here in the bottom of the fourth. A two-run inning for the Indians, tying the score 3-3. Long pause for Batista, now deals, and his fastball is high. It's 1-2. And these two teams have been trading body blows all series long. So many lead changes since Tuesday night. 1-2. A little up, 2-2, as Carson Myers starts to loosen in the Canadians' pen. Now, the bummer is Spokane has tied this game at 3, but if the bats continue what they've been doing all week long, there will certainly

0: Certainly be more opportunities for the Seas to score runs. The 2-2 pitch popped up on the infield. Second baseman Maddox Latta backpedaling into the short lawn of right center. He's underneath it, and he makes the catch to end the inning. But Spokane using a leadoff solo homer, a walk, a single, and a ground out to tie this game at three. So we head to the fifth with a brand new ball game as Vancouver looks to take another lead when we come back.
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0: All tied up at three as we begin the fifth here in Spokane as J.R. Freethy, the number nine man, comes to bat for the first time since his two-run home run in the third, put the Seas in front 2-0. Spokane got one back in the bottom of that inning on a Tevin Tucker solo shot. Then the Canadians added a run in the fourth before Spokane evened the score with two in the bottom of that frame. First pitch to JR finds the bottom of the zone for a strike as lefty starter Everett Catlett tries to become the pitcher of record by completing five innings. Catlett ready, and now the 0-1. That's a little high to the switch hitter, so it's one ball, one strike. Was an 11-pitch at-bat for J.R. Freethy. On pitch number 11, he sent one 416 feet to left field. 2-0. A soft pop towards right. To his right and in is Max Belou as he makes the catch. So Catlett retires the first batter of an inning for the third time in five tries. And now we go back to the top of the card for Sam Shaw, who has twice flied out to right. Shaw trying to reach base for an 11th consecutive game. This is his 11th game as a Canadian this year. You do the math. First pitch. Fastball outside. It's 1-0. Shaw now 3 for 15 in this series. As we told you earlier, all three of his hits this week have been homers. The 1-0 is inside. 2-0. Shaw now. Alexi Hernandez next. Eric Snow would be after that if a runner should reach. Here's the 2-0. Fastball for a strike. That was the 82nd pitch of the game for Everett Catlett. His single game season high this year is 90. The most in his career is 102. 2-1. In the dirt. As much as the hits haven't quite fallen for Sam this week as they did last week at the net, he has already worked seven walks over his first four games in this set. Has a total of 12 in his first 10 games as a Canadian. 3-1. On the ground towards first, that ball is fair. Snow coned by Jack O'Dowd at first and now feeds Everett Catlett covering for out number two. Oh, yeah. So back-to-back outs authored by the Southpaw starter trying to put together his second

0: 1-2-3 frame of this game. Here's Alexi Hernandez. 0-for-2 with a pair of strikeouts. One swinging, one looking. Right-hand hitting outfielder. First pitch from Catlett. And Alexi takes low ball one. Hernandez had a monster week here in Spokane last month. It earned him Northwest League Player of the Week honors. 1-0. Low and outside. Two balls and no strikes. In last month's series here at Avista Stadium, the Venezuelan with 12 hits in 25 at-bats, a .480 average, had 26 total bases thanks to 5 doubles, 3 homers, and 10 RBI. 2-0. In the air, foul, out of play. This week, not the same kind of production. He is batting 333 against Spokane. He is 5-for-15. Two of his five hits have been doubles. 2-1. Down and in. Three balls into strike. No action in the Spokane bullpen just yet. Tom Souteris, the skipper for the Indians, trying to stretch Catlett as far as he can. Now the 3-1. Rip to left. No doubt about it. Alexi Hernandez hits one to the parking lot for a go-ahead solo homer. It's 4-3 C's here in the fifth. Hernandez with his team high, ninth bomb this year that leaves the bat at 110 miles per hour and travels 429 feet. Bang! RBI number 34 for Hernandez. And that's what the doctor ordered for the C's after they gave up the lead with two runs in the bottom of the fourth. So they're back in front here in the fifth. Eric Snow is next. First pitch. That's low. And the C's have hit back-to-back jacks one time in this series already. Snow was a part of that. That was on Wednesday night. Peyton Williams and Snow starting the fourth with consecutive solo homers. 1-0. Broken back ground ball towards short. Tucker charging. Fields off-balance throw to first. And he gets it there just ahead of his counterpart for out number three. But a two-out solo homer from Alexi Hernandez puts the Canadians back in front at the midway point here on a Saturday night in Spokane. It's Canadians 4, Indians 3 on Sportsnet 650.
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0: Bottom five here at Avista Stadium. Tyler Zickel with you live as Gilberto Batista, the starter, works against Tevin Tucker, who takes the first pitch outside bowl one. A go-ahead solo homer from Alexi Hernandez in the top of this fifth makes it 4-3 C's after four and a half. Tucker with a home run of his own. That started the scoring for the Indians as he takes the 1-0 for a strike. Tucker then back to the top. Max Ballou and Roynier Hernandez do up against the right-hander. The San Cristobal Dominican Republic native starts his wind and fires. His 1-1 drops low, and it's 2-1. Just 69 pitches for Gilberto Batista thus far. We did see Carson Myers start to warm during the fourth. He has sat back down. 2-1 fouled straight back. And the count now 2-2 on Tucker, who hails from Prince George, Virginia. Spent last season with Spokane. Played collegiately at West Virginia before he signed as a non-drafted free agent 3 years ago. And now he chases a slider for strike three. So Batista completes his second turn through the Indians' order with his sixth strikeout, which matches a single-game season high this year. And now we go back to leadoff man Max Ballou, who has authored two of those six strikeouts so far, making him 0-2 tonight and 9-19 in the series. First pitch to the lefty. He squares to bunt, pulls back, takes outside, ball one. Now, the one thing Batista has not been able to do tonight is put up a zero in an inning where the Canadians scored. 1-0. And it's low. Two balls and no strikes. He and Spokane starter Everett Catlett trading goose eggs over the first two innings. There has been at least one run in each of the half innings since then. 2-0. Tipped into the catcher's mitt. It was a two-run top of the third before a Tevin Tucker homer in the bottom of that inning spoiled the shutout. C's got a run in the fourth. Spokane got two in that stanza. Now the 2-1. Up and away. Hitters count for Ballou. Got an open stance looking out at the starter, Gilberto Batista. The 3-1. And it drops in for a strike. It fills the count. Tying run at the plate. Go-ahead run on deck as we play through the bottom of the fifth here in the Spokane Valley. Payoff pitch. On the ground towards first. Williams fields it on the backhand. Smartly so as he races to the bag for a three-run assist. That was not a routine ground ball. But Peyton Williams makes it look easy. So four consecutive Indians retired by Batista going back to the fourth inning. And it's the second baseman, Roynier Hernandez, coming up next. He has grounded out to first and flown out to center, making him 0-2 in the two-hole tonight. First pitch to the lefty bat, and he takes one just below the zone for a ball one. Almost head for a strike. I wish it was, but it's 1-0. We do have action in the bullpen for Spokane. Hunter Mann getting hot. The 1-0 slides low. And now Hernandez is in front, 2-0. Hernandez listed at 5'10", 180 pounds. 21 years old from Valencia, Venezuela. 2-0. That's a strike, 2-1. So the count matching the age of both Hernandez and starter Gilberto Batista. Line drive right field, that's a base hit. So Roynier Hernandez has his first knock of the night. That's his ninth in 19 at-bats against the Canadians this week. And now the tying run is aborted first for Ethan Hedges, who hit a solo homer to start that two-run fourth inning that saw the Indians even the score. That was before Alexi Hernandez hit a two-out home run in the top of this inning, but put the Canadians back in front by a run. Hedges, a Southern Californian, both in his hometown, Fountain Valley, and his college, USC, former Trojan. Then a third-round pick last year. The first pitch is on the ground, up the middle, into center. That's a base hit. Hernandez with a wide turn at second, but he puts on the brakes. The center fielder, Sam Shaw, gets to it quickly. And now the Indians threatening with a little two-out rally. Two runners aboard for Jack O'Dowd, who has not made an out tonight. Time is called, and we'll get our first visit from pitching coach Eric Yardley tonight. So Yardley going to go out not just to try and help Gilberto Batista recalibrate with a dangerous hitter coming up next, but also to allow left-handed reliever Carson Myers some time to warm up. Carson back out on the bump in the bullpen. Looks like he will be the first man called upon tonight. The hope is that Batista can get through this fifth inning on his own.

0: That would make him the pitcher of record. And then let the bullpen handle 6 through 9 tonight. So Yardley returns to the first base dugout. And now it's O'Dowd settling in left side. A single to start the second. He walked and scored in the fourth. First pitch to him here in the fifth. And he takes it just away for ball one. O'Dowd is having a monster stint with the Indians. I wish he was a Canadian. He's that good. 1-0. Fouled away. This is his 27th game with Spokane since signing as a minor league free agent a month ago. He has 37 hits, including 8 doubles, a triple, and 7 homers. That goes with 29 RBI. His average at 366. And now the 1-1.
1: Swing and a miss.
0: Good splitter there from Batista. So G-Bat, one strike away from sending this game to the sixth with the Canadians leading 4-3. From the stretch, Gilberto comes set at the letters. 1-2. On the ground, softly struck to first, but it rolls foul. No matter how this inning shakes out, it'll be the last for Batista. That last pitch was his 86th of the game. Another 1-2 home. And it falls low to level the count. Two on, two outs. Both men reaching after back-to-back outs started this inning. A couple of singles. One for Roynier Hernandez, another for Ethan Hedges. The 2-2 to O'Dowd. And it's hit high and deep to right. This ball is gone. A go-ahead three-run home run for Jack O'Dowd. And the Indians have their first lead of the night. It is 6-4.

0: the third Indians homer of this game. And they lead by two with two outs here in the fifth. That's going to chase Gilberto Bautista from this one. Gilberto just one strike away, but unable to finish the fifth. So with that, Carson Myers will take over on the other side of this 90-second pitching change timeout.
1: 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Water gets in, winter arrives, freeze-thaw begins.
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0: It's the 6'3", 213-pound left-hander from Bowling Green, Kentucky, Carson Myers, in the game with the bases empty, two outs, and three runs already across for Spokane on a two-out, go-ahead three-run homer from the previous batter, Jack O'Dowd. So Bautista now in line for the loss after giving up six runs on seven hits with a walk and six strikeouts. Robert Kalaw is greeting Myers, whose first pitch comes in outside, and he begins his outing with ball one.

0: Myers began this year with single-A Dunedin. He's making his eighth Canadiens relief appearance tonight. And the 1-0 is in the air. Well tagged left center. That's going to split the outfielders and roll all the way to the wall. Sam Shaw picks it up, heaves it into the cutoff man, but not before Kalaz stops at second with his first hit of the night and the series. A two-out double. Four consecutive hits with two outs in this inning for the Indians. The rally began with that single from Reiner Hernandez. Ethan Hedges followed that up on the very next pitch with a single of his own. And then on a 2-2 offering to Jack O'Dowd, Gilberto Batista left one up and in. And O'Dowd did not miss it. So now Myers greeted with the double. Carson 0-1 with a 5.28 ERA and 15 in the third innings as a Canadian. He has converted two saves and two tries. Next man, Tommy Hopfe, switching around to the right side for the first time tonight as he takes the strike. Now, the bad news is the C's are down by two. The good news is it's only the fifth, and the C's certainly have not been afraid to swing the bat this week. 0-1, outside. Carson last pitched in this series on Wednesday night. Took a tough luck loss in extra innings. He gave up the walk-off hit with two outs in the 10th to Jack O'Dowd, of all people. 1-1. Hopfe with a little nubber in front of the plate. Sharp picks it up with his bare hand, and the catcher fires to first in time to end the inning. But the Indians rally, all with two outs. The big blow, a Jack O'Dowd go-ahead three-run home run. And as we head to the sixth, Indians 6, Canadians 4, here on Sportsnet 650.
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0: A two-run deficit for the Canadians as we start the sixth here in Spokane with a new pitcher on the slope. It's Hunter Mann, whose first pitch to Tucker Tolman is a fastball swung on and missed. After two scoreless innings to start this game tonight, each of the last three frames, both teams have scored. The right-hander works from the stretch, 0-1, and another wave and a miss makes it 0-2. So thanks to the two-out, three-run home run from Jack O'Dowd in the last of the fifth, starter Everett Catlett now in line for the victory after going five innings and surrendering four runs on six hits with a walk and two strikeouts. 0-2, outside. Mann is in the game for the 21st time this year, 1-3 with a couple of saves. His ERA is 4.79 in 35 and two-thirds. Had a rough go of it on Thursday night against the Canadians as his next pitch comes in and is hit up the middle. That will sneak into center for a base hit. So an 0-2 mistake from Mann. And Tucker Tolman, 3-for-3 with two singles and a double plus a run scored as the cleanup batter tonight. So now the Canadians trailing for the first time in this game, looking to punch back. On Thursday, Mann was

tagged for 5 runs on 4 hits with a walk and 2 strikeouts in just an inning and a third. Next man, Peyton Williams, swings and sends one towards center. A line drive falling fast. That gets down. Tucker Tolman on his horse. He's going to go first to third. And now the Canadians have the tying runs on base. It's men at the corners with nobody out. And Jacob Sharp coming up next. So let's see if the C's can take advantage of this hot start to the sixth. Sharp 0 for 2 so far. A ground out and a fielder's choice. Maddox, Latta now on deck. This is the bottom half of the order facing Hunter Mann. And the month of June has not been kind to Hunter. 7.27 ERA this month as he hits Jacob Sharp on the number. So the bases are loaded. Now that 7.27 ERA over what is now 6 June outings, we can't count tonight's stats just yet, but over his previous 5 turns in the month of June, 2 of his 5 outings have been scoreless, but the 5-run output from the Canadians Thursday night inflating that June ERA for the right-handed reliever. Another tall one, in fact, 2 guys at 6'7" pitching for the Indians tonight. The starter, Everett Catlett, and the right-hander, Hunter Mann, a native of Gordonsville, Tennessee. Here's Maddox Latta, 1 for 1 with a double, a run scored, and a walk. The first pitch is a check swing foul ball for a strike. Now, when you have the bases loaded with nobody out, you should score 2 runs in that inning. And if the C's can do that, they would even things up at 6. Oh, 1. Latta swings and sends it on the ground off the glove of Jack O'Dowd into shallow right center. 1 run will score. Here comes Peyton Williams. He slides in safe, and this game is tied on a 2-run error from the first baseman who gave the Indians that lead with the 2-out, 3-run home run in the previous half inning. So the baseball gods giveth and they taketh away. And the first error in this game is a big one. Good things happen when you put the ball in play, and that was the case there for the Canadians. Single hit by pitch to load the bases, and we are tied once again after the first 4 batters here in the top of the sixth. And now a visit from the pitching coach, Blaine Beattie. So no RBI on that play for Maddox Latta, but he's a team guy. He is happy to even the score at 6 despite not getting credit for anything there other than the E3. Time now to check on the out-of-town scores in the Northwest League. Eugene broke the scoreless tie down in Tri-City with a run, top of the fourth. Easy for me to say. I came now in the bottom of the sixth with the Emeralds in front of the Dust Devils 1-0. And in Everett, Hillsboro leading 4-2 before the Aqua Sox put up a run in the bottom of the sixth. They're now in the top of the seventh with the Hops in front of the Frogs 4-3. A 6-6 tie here in Spokane as Alex Stone comes to the dish for the third time. First pitch. Swings and fouls it back for a strike. So some Indians mistakes helping the Canadians cause here in inning number 6. First it was the hit by pitch of Sharp. Then the error at first allowing 2 runs to score. 0-1. On the ground foul. And it's quickly 0-2 on the DH who has flown out twice tonight. As we told you earlier, Stone was a Canadian in 2024 and again for 15 games last year. Now playing in his first game as a Canadian this season. 0-2 pitch. Fouled back. Earlier this season, Stone, appearing in games for the AA New Hampshire Fisher Cats and AAA Buffalo, also had 4 rehab appearances in the Florida Complex League. Over those 3 levels, 10 total games, a .343 batting average. 0-2 again. Up and in. OPS of .882 for Stone in those 10 contests here in 2026. Of course, anything in the 800s is considered quite good. 900 is very good, and if you're over 1,000 with your OPS, that is elite. Go ahead run at second. Another man at first. 1-2.

0: on the ground, off Hunter Mann. He doesn't see it. It's right in front of him. Everybody's safe. Just some bad luck there for Hunter Mann. Another visit in this series from the trainer, Toshi Nagahara. He's had to come out of that third base dugout in all five games this week. That ball hit sharply back to the mound at 100 miles per hour. It will count as a hit for Stone. And it will reload the bases with nobody out. All five Cs to hit here in the sixth thus far have come on, rather reached base after coming to the plate. And two have already scored. Mann is going to throw some practice pitches to continue in this game. Of course, we're never wishing injury on any opponent. So the hope here is that Hunter can continue. Last night, Alberto Pacheco entered the game to begin the fifth. He threw one pitch and then tweaked his lower back. So he had to exit, and that helped the cause because Francis Rivera was called upon in an emergency relief role. And he didn't have his best stuff. He gave up five runs, though only two of them were earned over three innings of work in which he scattered five hits. Here's J.R. Freethy with the bases loaded. First pitch fastball splits the plate for a strike as Freethy bats from the left side for the first time tonight. J.R. is one for two with a two-run home run to start his night back in the third. That also started the scoring in this game. 0-1. Fly ball. Right center. We will see if Sharp tries to tag. Ballou racing over. Jacob not going to try it. And it will go down as an F9. Well, perhaps if there was one out in this inning already, they send Sharp to the plate to force Ballou to make the play. But that's just the first out. And now you got the top of the order coming up. So there was no need to force the issue just yet. And we'll see what Sam Shaw can do to try and cash in. Left-handed hitter looking out at the big righty. First pitch. Shaw swings through a fastball for strike one. Sam is 0-for-3 at the top of the card. A couple of flyouts and a groundout. But a flyout here to medium depth or deeper should help the cause to put the Canadians back in front. 0-1. Down and in. A walk wouldn't be the worst thing here either. Sam has been doing a lot of that so far this year. As we told you in his previous at-bat, 7 walks in this series and 12 in his first 10 games as a C. 1-1. Fouled back. It's 1-2. Mann trying to wriggle his way out of this inning without any further damage. He has already given up the lead. 1-2 pitch. A breaking ball. Fought off foul. Sharp is at third. Latta, who hit the two-run error towards first baseman Jack O'Dowd, is at second. And Alex Stone's single off the pitcher has him at first. One, two again. And it's on the ground towards second. Over to second for one. The throw to first in time. A 4-6-3 inning-ending double play. Missed opportunity for the C's to retake a lead, but they do manage to tie the game by scoring two unearned runs on three hits. They leave one man on base. And now with an error in the inning, a 6-6 tie will send us to the bottom of the sixth here in Spokane. We'll be back.
1: People.
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0: the seas.
1: All knotted up at 6 here in the bottom of the 6th in Spokane as Carson Myers, the reliever, goes back to work facing Jacob Hinderleiter to start, who sends the first pitch off the end of his bat foul for a strike. Now, the Seas did well to tie the game in the top of this inning, but a missed opportunity. They had the bases loaded with the score even at 6 and nobody out, but a shallow flyout and an inning-ending double play, keeping this game tied. 0-1 from Myers, and it's swung on and missed by Hinderleiter, quickly 0-2. But Carson entered the game after the go-ahead three-run homer from Jack O'Dowd in the fifth. He replaced starter Gilberto Batista, gave up a double to the first man he faced, then got a weak ground out to end the inning. The 0-2 pitch comes home, and it's cut on and missed for strike three. It was in the dirt, so catcher Jacob Sharp picks it up, and his throw to first completes the strikeout. That's a three-pitch punch-out for Myers, his first K of the night. And now it's Juan Castillo, 0-2 in the eighth spot of the order. Now, this is the first leg of a two-week road trip for the Canadians. We will be at the brand-new ballpark in Hillsboro Tuesday through Sunday next week, then back at the Nat for 12 games in 13 days starting Tuesday, June 30th. First pitch, fastball outside. So the right-hand hitting catcher jumps in front, one ball, no strikes. Myers in the wind. And now the 1-0. That drops low. And for Carson, it's a four-pitch mix. Fastball, sinker, slider, and changeup. The 2-0 comes home. And it's a good slider in for a strike. Runs in bunches for both of these teams tonight. The Seas scoring two in the third, one in the fourth, another in the fifth, and two here in the sixth. 2-1 pitch. Outside ball three. For Spokane, one in the third, two in the fourth, and three in the fifth. Myers looking for a shutdown inning, trying to put up a zero after the two runs in the top half. 3-1 pitch. Wave and a miss. Back foot breaking ball fills the count. Tevin Tucker on deck. Top of the order after that. Here comes the payoff. And it's fouled away. So the count remains full. Castillo from Barquisimeto, Venezuela. He's been in the Rockies organization since 2019 when he signed as a 16-year-old. Another 3-2 from Myers, and it's fouled away again, this time off the front leg of the right-hand hitting catcher. Uses his bat as a cane as he hobbles out of the box for a moment. And the Everett Aqua Sox inching closer, trying to rally to tie the game in the bottom of the seventh at home against Hillsboro. Currently 4-3 hops. Seas and Indians tied at 6. 3-2 again. And it falls low, ball four. A one-out walk puts the go-ahead run on base. And now Tevin Tucker due up next. Started his night at the plate with a solo homer in the third. He struck out swinging to begin the fifth. That inning started with back-to-back outs, but then two singles set the table for the go-ahead home run from Jack O'Dowd. So we'll see if Myers can take care of Tucker here in his first battle against the shortstop. Right-handed batter, first pitch from the lefty, and it's high ball one. A quick trivia question for you. We told you earlier, Tevin Tucker, a former West Virginia Mountaineer, as Myers picks to first, and Castillo lays down to get back safely. What former Vancouver Canadian starred at West Virginia before pitching for the Seas in 2019? 1-0. Bunt is shown. It's popped up towards the mound. Myers is over. He's got it. They've got Castillo off the bag at first, and it's a double play. P1-3, and the Indians run themselves out of the sixth as Carson Myers puts up that much-needed zero. Now, the answer to that trivia question, Alec Manoah. The seventh inning is next in a 6-6 tie here on Sportsnet 650.

0: It's time for another VRM and Yacht Draft Prospect Profile. Here's Joey Kenward.
1: Keaton Verhoef is considered by many to be one of the best all-around prospects in this year's draft. The 6'4" right-shot defenseman is coming off two very impressive seasons, including putting up 21 goals and 45 points last year as a 16-year-old with the Victoria Royals, winning bronze for Canada at the World Juniors last January, and helping the University of North Dakota make an appearance in the NCAA Frozen Four final this spring. Hailing from Fort Saskatchewan, Alberta, he's the fourth highest-ranked player in North America on NHL Central Scouting's list. So expect to hear Keaton Verhoef's name called out very early at this month's draft in Buffalo.
0: This draft prospect profile was presented by Vancouver Ready Mix and Yard at a Time Concrete. 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Go with Vancouver Ready Mix or Yard at a Time Concrete.
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4: We start the back third on a Saturday night in Spokane, all locked up in a 6-6 tie in quite the offensive showing from both these teams. They combined 12 runs on 17 hits. One big error in this game committed by Spokane, which allowed the Seas to tie the game in the top of the sixth inning. Alexi Hernandez leads off against Hunter Mahon.
5: The reliever's first pitch.
4: Breaking ball, shot foul towards the first base grandstand. And that'll go down as strike one. Alexi came up with two outs and the bases empty back in the fifth and hit a go-ahead solo home run that traveled 429 feet. One for three all told tonight. And the 0-1 is on the ground towards third. Hedges charges, fields at the cutout, off balance throw, right on target. And that's out number one, 5-3. Ethan Hedges has played a very good third base in this series. That's a guy I could see playing for the Rockies sooner rather than later. And given the state of the Rockies organization over the last, well, let's call it 10 years, we have seen a lot of former Indians race through the upper minors and get to Colorado to start their big league careers. Here's Eric Snow. First pitch. Fastball at the knees for a strike. Eric is 0 for his first three. He has a hit in all six games he's played in as a Canadian until tonight. 1-0. In the dirt. A ball and a strike. Snow starting his collegiate career at the University of South Florida. Transferred to Auburn, then became a sixth-round pick by the Blue Jays last year. He has a hit in 15 consecutive games, going back to the end of his tenure with Single-A Dunedin this season. 2-0. Breaking ball high. I take that back. It was 1-1. I was reading the scoreboard. It said 2-0, but they had it wrong. Eon Mee. Two balls and a strike as Snow gets in front of Hunter Mahon. The right-hander's next pitch. And he checks his swing, does Snow, on a pitch down and in. They do appeal the swing, and they say he didn't go. So now that's ball three. Good hitter's count for the right-hand hitting infielder to do some damage as he represents the potential go-ahead run. 3-1 pitch. Upstairs, ball four. Second walk in as many games this week for Snow. He is not a guy who likes to take too many pitches. He is up there trying to swing it every time he comes to the dish, but that is some good patience there from Eric. That puts the go-ahead run on base with one out for Tucker Tolman, who's 3-for-3 with a double. He has also scored two of Vancouver's six runs tonight. His average is up to 294. First pitch, outside ball one. He greeted Mahon with a single to center on an 0-2 pitch. And after that one missed wide, catcher Juan Castillo asked for time and now will hand deliver the baseball to his battery mate. Only two walks in this game issued by Spokane. In fact, the same is true for the Canadians' pitching staff, starter Gilberto Batista and lefty reliever Carson Myers. Now, this game will be decided in the late innings tonight.

We'll see who can come out on top here in the second game of the second half. The Seas trying to go 2-0. The Indians trying to get to 500 at 1-1. 1-0. Tipped into the catcher's mitt for a strike. This week, Tolman is now 9 for 22. He has 4 doubles and 2 homers. He's also scored 7 runs and driven in 7. 1-1. Fly ball foul over the third base dugout. 1-2 on the Columbia, South Carolina native. This game 1 hour and 54 minutes old as we play through the top of the 7th. A couple of long ones the last two nights. 2 hours and 52 minutes and a 12-5 Seas win. And on Thursday, this first half ending with a 3 hour and 15 minute marathon that the Seas won 13-9. Snap throw to first, and Snow takes one hop back to the bag. And Tolman batting now with a runner at first and one out. Peyton Williams awaits on deck as the Seas look to retake the lead. There goes Snow. The pitch is outside. The throw down from Castillo. The tag applied, and they got it. Caught stealing, 2-6. First time Snow has been nabbed in 3 stolen base attempts in high A. And the bases are empty with 2 away as the count is level, 2 balls and 2 strikes. So now the potential go-ahead run is at the plate. The 2-2. Fly ball down the left field line, but that will carry out of play. Tolman's 294 average, far and away the best on the roster for the Canadians right now. He's putting up some career numbers here in his second stint with the Canadians after making his high A debut a season ago. Tied for the team lead with 34 RBI alongside Alexi Hernandez, who got his 34th with that home run in the 5th. And now we've got a pitch timer violation on Hunter Mann, the pitcher, so that'll be ball 3. And simply run out of time. Ready for his payoff. It's on the way. And it's swung on and powered in the air. Deep left center. Colomas turns and looks. That ball's out of here. Tucker Tolman again. He hits his 3rd home run of the series, his 9th of the season, and the Seas are back in front. It's 7-6 here in the 7th. A 97-mile-per-hour fastball up and over the outer half of the plate as Tolman continues to send pitches a long way to the opposite field. Not only did it leave the bat at 104, it traveled 417 feet. Tucker Tolman is having himself a month of June. Here's Peyton Williams, and the first pitch is low for ball 1. Tolman now 4 for 4 tonight. 2 singles, a double, and a go-ahead 2-out solo shot. 1-0. Williams takes a strike at the knees. It's 1-1. I'm going to have to go back and do some research, but it feels like the majority of Tolman's homers this year have gone to the opposite field. At least half of them have. 1-1. Just outside to the big left-handed batter. Now 2 balls and a strike on Williams. P. Willie, 2 for 3, pair of singles, RBI, a run scored, 2-1, fouled back. Base is empty, 2 outs, a run in.

0: The 2-2. Got him looking with a backdoor breaking ball to end the inning. But the Seas flexing here in the seventh. Tucker Thoman hits the third Vancouver big fly in this game. And as we hit the stretch, Canadian 7, Indian 6 on a Saturday night here in Spokane. We'll be back.
1: As our focus on the future sharpens.
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2: After the stretch, it's 7-6 Canadiens here at Avista Stadium, where reliever Carson Myers has the top of the Indians' order due up. Max Ballou stands in left side and takes the first pitch low and away for ball one. He's 0-for-3 at the top of the card tonight. He'll be followed by Roynier Hernandez and Ethan Hedges. The 1-0, breaking ball for a strike. Myers entered the game with two outs and three runs already in back in the fifth. Faced the minimum in the sixth. And now his 1-1 to Ballou in the seventh. It's a breaking ball outside. The Seas have scored in five consecutive innings. Myers trying to put up his second consecutive zero. The 2-1. A swing and a miss. Looking uncomfortable was Ballou. And the count is 2-2. And the Canadiens offense has now scored in 16 of 27 innings over the last three nights. 2-2. Swing and a miss, strike three. It's the third K of the game for Ballou and the second for Carson Myers over what is six batters faced and counting. So for the second consecutive inning, Myers starts the stanza with a punch out. And now it's Roynier Hernandez, who started a two-out rally in the sixth with a single, then scored on that go-ahead three-run home run from Jack O'Dowd. But since then, the Seas have scored three unanswered to leave 7-6. First pitch to Hernandez, and a fastball rides inside to the lefty bat for ball one. Roynier 1-for-3 tonight. The 1-0. Fastball a little low. Good looking pitch, but it's 2-0. The next pitch drops in for a strike. And now the count 2-1. It's just flipping through the Indians game notes here. Roynier Hernandez is a much better hitter against righties, so Carson Myers has an advantage right here. The 2-1, a good spinner for a called strike two. Against southpaws this year, Hernandez, a left-handed batter himself, is batting .222. And against righties, he started the night .345, currently 1-for-3 against right-handers this evening. 2-2. On the ground, softly hit toward second base. Lattis got it. Quick transition, fires to first, and retires his counterpart 4-3. The inning in which the Indians failed to put a man on base over their first six times at bat was a 1-2-3 first from starter Gilberto Batista. And now it's Carson Myers, one out away from a clean seventh inning, but one of the more dangerous hitters on the roster for Spokane is standing in his way. It's the right-hand hitting third baseman Ethan Hedges, who is 2-for-3 tonight with a solo homer and two runs scored. First pitch, fastball for a strike. All told, the former Trojan is 2-for-3. He fouled out to the catcher to end that first inning for Batista. 0-1. Breaking ball just low. I like the pitch selection there from Carson Myers and the location, but Hedges, a very patient batter. Doesn't chase very much. Myers winds and delivers a 1-1. Fastball low, 2-1. Hedges representing the potential tying run. Jack O'Dowd on deck could be the go-ahead score if he gets a chance to bat here in the seventh. The next pitch is outside. So three consecutive balls. You do not want to face O'Dowd with a runner on base. Hitters count for Hedges. A wide stance on the right side.

0: The southpaw kicks and deals, and his fastball finds the zone for a big second strike. So the count is full with the bases empty and two outs here in the last of the seventh. Vancouver leading by a run. Here's the payoff, and it's swung on and missed for strike three. Carson Myers bookends a perfect seventh with a pair of strikeouts, and we will head to the eighth with the Canadians leading the Indians 7-6 here on Sportsnet 650.
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0: We begin the eighth with a new pitcher on the mound for Spokane. Right-hander Nathan Blasic taking over for Hunter Mann. Mann works the sixth and the seventh, surrenders three runs, one earned, does so on four hits. One walk, one strikeout, one hit batter. And now with the Seas in front 7-6, the first pitch from Blasic to Jacob Sharp is swung on and missed. Second outing of this series for Blasic. Two scoreless innings with a walk and a three strikeouts on Wednesday night. He got the win. 0-1. Fly ball hit well but foul down the right field line for strike two. Sharp 0-2 tonight, but he was hit by a pitch to load the bases with nobody out in the sixth before the two-run error by first baseman Jack O'Dowd on a ground ball from Maddox Latta tied the game at six. And then Tucker Tolman with a two-out solo shot in the seventh. 0-2 on the ground to third. Hedges fields the third hop. Quick transition, throws wide of the bag, but Jack O'Dowd able to leap off the pillow, make the catch, and apply the tag. So 5-3 goes Sharp. And now it's Latta, who has reached base all three times he's come to the plate, but is officially 1-for-2 with a double. He's also walked and scored a run. Blasic's first pitch. Slider outside, ball one. And Maddox Latta has quietly put together a 10-game on-base streak. That counts tonight. 1-0, a strike. Blasic in the game for the 19th time this year. One of the league leaders in wins. He has seven. That seventh, of course, he earned on Wednesday. Two losses as well with three saves. 1-1 slides away. And in this battle of right-handers, the count is 2-1. In 29 and a third innings, the former 19th round pick out of New Orleans has a 3.68 ERA. The 6'3", 210-pounder delivers, and his 2-1 is outside. Blasic, a native of Halifax, Pennsylvania. He is 6 days shy of his 25th birthday. The 3-1. On the ground, off the mound, up the middle. Hernandez fields it and throws the first in time. Nice play. That was up the middle. Hernandez was shaded towards the back.

0: bag. He slid to his right, fielded an odd hop, and from one step in the center field grass, able to make a strong throw to retire his counterpart for out number two. Now, much like the Indians, the only inning where the Canadians failed to put a runner on base over their first six times at bat was the first. They also put a man aboard in the seventh. Now Alex Stone taking a first pitch slider outside. My point being, a 1-2-3 top of this, rather bottom of the seventh. Blasek trying to do the same here in the top of the eighth. 1-0. Fouled straight back. Stone is 1-for-3 in his 2026 Canadiens debut. This is the third consecutive season which the former Duke Blue Devil has suited up for Vancouver. 1-1 pitch. Swing and a miss. Stone chased a slider outside. And the count goes 1-2. Well, the Seas with 7 runs tonight, leading by a run. They've done so with 10 hits and no errors. It's 6 runs, 8 hits, and a big error for Spokane. The 1-2. Outside. A good check swing there from Stone on a similar pitch as the previous. J.R. Freethy would be next if Stoney can find his way on base. The 2-2. Outside ball 3. So from 1-2 to 3-2, Stone has come back to fill the count. The last vestiges of daylight hanging around above the Dishman foothills just beyond the outfield fence. Lights are on. Saturday night in Spokane. 3-2 down low. So Alex Stone working a 2-out walk. And let's see if the Canadians can take advantage of the 2-out mistake. J.R. Freethy coming up next. 0 for his last 2 after starting his night with a 2-run go-ahead homer in the third. Freethy batting from the left side once again. The right-hander Blasek set at the letters. First pitch. Fastball at the knees for a strike. J.R., as we told you earlier, much better as a right-handed batter than a lefty. So we'll see if we can enjoy a J.R. Freethy left-handed hit here in the eighth. 0-1. Down and in. J.R. drafted out of Nevada. This was 2 years ago now, the 14th round in 2024. We first met him last year. Finished the season in Double A. And returned to Vancouver to start 2026. 1-1. Fastball right at the bottom of the zone. It's now 1-2. Sam Shaw, the leadoff man, would be next, but it will take another Herculean effort from Freethy, who homered on the 11th pitch of that first at-bat against the starter Everett Catlett. The 1-2 pitch. A check swing on a ball down low. We'll see if they ask about it. They will not. 2-2. It's the 18th pitch of the inning for Nathan Blasek. He was one strike away from a perfect eighth before Alex Stone worked it full, then got a walk. He has a modest lead off of first. Blasek gives him a quick glance. Now the 2-2 to the plate. And it's low ball 3. So that will start Stone at first. Freethy, a .250 batter in this series. His season average is now .199. Here's the payoff, and it's swung on and missed for strike 3. So a 2-out walk is the only blemish for Nathan Blasek here at the top of the 8th. No runs, no hits, no errors, a man left. And the Canadians will carry a 7-6 lead into the bottom of the inning. That's next on Sportsnet 650.
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0: Draft Prospect Profile. Here's Joey Kenward.
1: Ryan Lynn is one of the top BC-born prospects available for this year's draft. The Richmond native is coming off a dominating season in the WHL with the Vancouver Giants. Despite missing a month of action due to injury, the right-shot defenseman led his team in scoring and was over a point-per-game player. Lynn also led all-team Canada Blue Liners in scoring at the recent World Under-18 Championships in Slovakia. NHL Central Scouting has him ranked 18th among North American skaters. So expect to hear Ryan Lynn's name called out in the first round when the draft takes place this month in Buffalo.
0: This Draft Prospect Profile was presented by Vancouver Ready Mix and Yard at a Time Concrete. 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
3: It's the bottom of the eighth in Spokane, where the heart of the order is due up against Carson Myers. Jack O'Dowd leads off in a 7-6 Canadians lead, and the first pitch from the southpaw is outside in this battle of left-handers. O'Dowd has not made an out so far tonight. A leadoff single in the second, a walk in the fourth, and a three-run home run in the fifth. 1-0. That's in for a strike. That three-run homer turning a 4-3 Canadians lead into a 6-4 Indians advantage, but the Seas got two on an O'Dowd error in the sixth and another in the seventh. A 1-1 pitch is a breaking ball swung on and missed, so the count now 1-2. Myers has retired four in a row. Here's the pitch. And it's tipped in and out of the catcher's mitt. That keeps the count at a ball and two strikes. O'Dowd gets the inning started for the Rockies affiliate. Robert Collaz is next, and Tommy Hopfe due up after that. Myers ready in the wind. Another 1-2 pitch. Outside, 2-2. So two balls, two strikes. A pronounced open stance for O'Dowd on the left side. Here comes the pitch. And it's hit in the air towards right. Alexi Hernandez started back, now comes in, and the right fielder makes the two-handed squeeze for out number one. So O'Dowd now 2-for-3. And that keeps the bases empty for Robert Collaz, who doubled to greet Myers back in the fifth. That was after a couple of swinging strikeouts against the starter, Gilberto Batista. A one-run lead for the Seas here in the bottom of the eighth. A right-hand hitting outfielder at the plate. First pitch from Myers, and a fastball finds the zone for a strike. Here's the pitch.
4: Swing and a miss.
3: The two-strike offering hits the dirt, and the count is now 1-2. Myers in front, a ball and two strikes, trying to put away Robert Collaz. He's got the sign from catcher Jacob Sharp. Now rocks back and fires. Breaking ball. Got him looking for a called strike three. That's the fourth punch-out for Carson over what is now 10 batters faced. Good stuff from the left-hander out of Auburn. Action in the Canadiens' bullpen. Jay Sheeler starting to warm. Here's Tommy Hopfe, the switch-hitting DH, batting from the right side for the second time. 0-for-1 against Myers so far. The pitch. A pop-up foul right behind home plate, now out of play. And that makes the count 0-1. Hopfe hails from Bakersfield, California. Stayed in the Central Valley for college.

0: He became a Fresno State Bulldog before signing as a ninth rounder in 2024. 0-1. On the ground over the mound. Charging as the shortstop, Snow. He's got to make a quick transition, and he does it. Beautiful play from Snow to help Carson Myers retire the side in order here in the eighth. He's now set down seven straight. And then we go to the ninth with the seeds in front of the Indians 7-6 here on Sportsnet 650.
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2: We begin the ninth with the Seas leading 7-6 here at Avista Stadium in Spokane, where Sam Shaw, Alexi Hernandez, and Eric Snow are due up against right-handed reliever Nathan Blasic. Second inning of work for the right-hander, and the first pitch to the lefty bat is in for a strike. As Shaw is 0-for-4 tonight, and he has not reached base, so his 10-game on-base streak is on the line right here. The 0-1. Fouled back, it's quickly 0-2. Now Blasic working in the eighth, got back-to-back outs, then issued a walk before a strikeout ended the stanza. He works exclusively from the stretch, now delivers. And it's on the ground towards second, fielded by Roynier Hernandez, and he will throw to first in time to make Sam Shaw 0-for-5 tonight. The Seas would do well to obtain some insurance here in the top of the final frame of regulation. Yes, they lead, but it's only a one-run advantage. And when we get to the bottom of the ninth, it's 7-8-9 due up for Spokane. Hinderleiter, Castillo, and Tucker. Here's Alexi Hernandez, and the first pitch is outside ball one. Hernandez's contribution tonight, a two-out solo shot in the top of the fifth that gave the Seas a lead. 1-0. Fly ball hit towards right. Ballou to his left. Reaches out. Makes the catch on the move for out number two. Now the Seas led 2-1 after three. I was about to say 2-0 after two and a half, but more concise to say what they did after three complete. They made it 3-1 in the top of the fourth. Spokane tied it in the bottom of that inning. So that's two lead changes. Seas went back in front in the fifth. That's three. Spokane took a lead in the bottom of the fifth. That's four. And the Seas, with runs in the sixth and seventh, with another lead change as Eric Snow is next, swinging and missing at a first pitch slider for a strike. Eric has reached base in all seven games he's played in, but his six-game hitting streak certainly in doubt. 0-1. A broken back ground ball towards short. Tucker's got it. His throw to first in time, and Eric Snow is the third out here in the ninth as the Seas go down in order. So Vancouver will have to settle for a 7-6 advantage as we head to the bottom of the ninth. It'll be Jay Sheeler looking to close the door and get Vancouver their second consecutive second-half victory. The bottom of the ninth is next on Sportsnet 650.
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3: It's the right-hander from Rock Falls, Illinois, Jay Sheeler, in the game here in the bottom of the ninth with the Seas leading 7-6. Jacob Hinderleiter leads off, and the first pitch swung on and missed for a strike. Good stuff from Carson Myers tonight. 3 1/3 scoreless innings of relief that featured one hit, one walk, and four strikeouts. And now the 0-1. Swing and a miss for strike two. Sheeler in the game for the second time this series and the 18th time all year. 1-1 with a 4.67 ERA over 27 innings of work thus far for Jay. The two-strike pitch. On the ground towards short, but past Eric Snow into center field. That's a base hit. And the tying run gets on base on an 0-2 pitch to begin the bottom of the ninth. We've got a defensive change for the Canadians. Matt Scannell has entered the game in center field. So Scannell taking over the spot that was filled by Sam Shaw. And Shaw has now slid over to left, which means Scannell is in the spot in the order occupied by J.R. Freethy, the starting left fielder. Now, looking like we're going to get a pinch hitter here for catcher Juan Castillo. Could this be Kelvin Hidalgo? It will be. So a runner at first, nobody out, and here's Hidalgo. Showing bunt. And he pops it up towards foul territory, first base side. That falls just in front of Peyton Williams, who is charging hard. That'll be a strike. So Castillo's night ends 0-2 with a walk. One strike pitch. Bunting again. He gets it down towards the first baseman, but it's Sheeler who picks it up, and an underhand feed to the second baseman, Maddox Latta. Sacrifice successful, 1-4. So now the tying run is in scoring position for Tevin Tucker, who has homered in 3 at-bats tonight. Time is called, and out to the mound goes catcher Jacob Sharp. They want to talk about it. So the tying run is at second base. Tevin Tucker is the batter, and Max Ballou is due up next. On Tuesday night, Sheeler did not enjoy his time on the mounds. Pitched just one inning, but gave up 2 runs on 2 hits with no walks and 2 strikeouts. First pitch to Tucker, and a fastball high, ball one. Runner at second, the tying tally. Seas lead 7-6 here in the ninth. 1-0. Fouled back, it's 1-1. The Indians trying to tie this game in the ninth or perhaps win it. They rallied in the ninth inning on Wednesday, trailing by 1. It was Hinderleiter with a game-tying single with 2 outs and 2 strikes. 1-1.
4: Swing and a miss.

Good breaking ball from Jay, and the count's now 1-2. Tucker is a 217 batter over 35 games, including tonight. Sheeler leads him 1-2. The former Southeastern Flame comes set. The kick and the deal. Low and outside. Two balls, 2 strikes. Hinderleiter with a decent lead off second base. He's the tying score. 2-2 in the dirt. A combined 13 runs on 19 hits for these two teams tonight. It has been an offensive-minded series for both clubs since we got started on Tuesday. Jay gets ready at the letters. 3-2 pitch. And he got him with a fastball at the bottom of the zone for a big second out. Fans are booing, but that's a good call by Parker Powell, the home plate umpire. Even with my biases aside, that one, according to the TrackMan data, very much in the zone. Perfectly placed by Sheeler. So that's back-to-back outs after the leadoff single. But now Max Ballou standing in the way. He's 0 for 4 tonight, but 9 for 21 in this series so far. Lefty bat. First pitch from Jay. And it's down in the dirt. Squirts past the catcher, Jacob Sharp. And on to third goes Jacob Hinderleiter. So a free 90 feet for the potential tying run on a wild pitch. Well, certainly not what the Canadians were trying to do there. Jay and Jacob need to make sure they're on the same page. Here's the 1-0. Swing and a miss. Bottom fell out of that pitch for Sheeler. And it levels the count 1-1. Next pitch, swung on and missed. So the Indians down to their final strike with the tying run at third. Seas lead 7-6. That's been our score since the seventh inning. Sheeler comes set. The 1-2. Down and in, past the catcher, and this game is tied on a wild pitch. Wow. Are they going to send Jacob Hinderleiter back? They are. That hit the batter. Wow! The Canadians catch a break. Instead of the game being tied, it hit Max Ballou. Home plate umpire Parker Powell made the call right away. So the good news is the Seas are still in front 7-6. The bad news is the winning run is now on base for Spokane, and the Indians' best hitter in Roynier Hernandez is due up next as pitching coach Eric Yardley goes out. Wow. I watched the replay here in the booth just now. I didn't see it. It hit the dirt first, and then it somehow, someway, just nicked the shin of Ballou. Now an even taller task for Jay Sheeler. Roynier Hernandez tonight is 1-for-4. In this series, 9-for-20, and on this season, he bats .310. First pitch. Fastball right at the knees for a strike. Good start. Now the 0-1. Up the middle, base hit. This game is tied. Ballou stopping at second, but it's 7-7 on a two-out RBI knock from Roynier Hernandez. Jay Sheeler has blown the save. For the second time this series, the Indians, down to their final out, have found a way to even the score.

0: now it's Ethan Hedges. He's already homered tonight. In fact, he's homered in back-to-back games. First pitch from Sheeler. A little nubber up the first base line. Jay goes to get it. He will throw to first in time. That was close. So the inning is over on a 1-3 ground out, but the Indians scoring the game-tying run on two hits and a hit by pitch as they strand the winning run on base, but nine not enough tonight. We go to the 10th after this.
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0: For the second time in this series, we go to extra innings here at Avista Stadium. 7-7 is the score. The place runner at second is Eric Snow, and Tucker Thoman leads off against Nathan Blasek. First pitch. And in 10th inning starts with a strike at the very bottom of the zone to make it 0-1. Thoman is 4-for-4 tonight. Two singles, a double, and a homer. Now a triple shy of the cycle for what feels like the third consecutive series. In fact, that's a fact. 0-1. Broken bat up the middle. Caught on a bounce by Nathan Blasek. It bounced off his mitt. Went straight up in the air, and he recovered to make the catch. L1 for out number one. Oh, you got to tip your cap. That's a nice play. And Thoman now 4-for-5. So now it's Peyton Williams. Now the C's had runners at second and third, and nobody out the last time we went extras in this series, but they failed to score. Williams takes the first pitch outside. Peyton 2-for-4 with a pair of singles. One of them drove in a run. The other put him on base to later score. Blasek has put up a couple of zeros between the 8th and the 9th. His 1-0 to Williams, and Peyton takes away. Jacob Sharp on deck, Maddox Latta after that. Tevin Tucker is now in center field, and Kelvin Hidalgo, who laid down a pitch hit bunt to move the tying run to second base in the 9th, is at shortstop. Here's the pitch. In the air, down the line and left. Back goes Jacob Hinderleiter, reaching up and making the catch. That is out number two. So the place runner remains at second base. And now Jacob Sharp coming to the dish, trying to find some outfield grass to drive in Eric Snow. Sharp hitless tonight, but he has been hit by a pitch. Here's the pitch. Swung on and fouled away. Some defensive substitutions here. Tucker in center. And Jacob Hinderleiter goes to first as

0: Jack O'Dowd is now the catcher.
1: 0-1. Just up. 1-1.
0: You know what? That might be Alan Espinal, but I couldn't figure them taking Jack O'Dowd out of the game. He's one of their best hitters. I'll try and iron that out. All that matters here is the go-ahead run is at second with two outs.
1: The 1-1 is away, and now it's two balls and a strike.
0: Big hole on the right side. If Sharp can go the opposite way, Snow's got good speed to try and score on a single to the outfield.
1: 2-1 pitch.
2: Line drive towards left. That ball is down for a hit. Here comes Snow. He will score. And Jacob Sharp cashes in with a go-ahead RBI single with two outs in the 10th. 8-7 Canadians.
0: That was big. The perfect time for Sharp's 31st RBI of the year. And the inning will continue for Maddox Latta. Of course, the Indians will get a place runner at second with nobody out in the bottom of the 10th. But now the pressure is on them. It'll be Ethan Hedges at second. Jack O'Dowd, Robert Kolaj, and Tommy Hopfe due up. First pitch to Maddox. Outside ball one. Of course, that's an unearned run charged to the reliever, Nathan Blasic. An opportunity to make him earn an earned run if Latta can do some damage here with Sharp at first.
1: 1-0.
0: A delayed called strike, and the count evens up 1-1. Maddox 1-for-3 with a double. He has scored a run. He has worked the walk. All three of his homers have come here in Spokane this year. Not saying we need a homer here, but wouldn't that be nice?
1: 1-1. Swing and a miss.
0: If Latta can prolong this top of the 10th, Alex Snow is on deck.
1: 1-2 pitch. Swing and a miss. Strike three.
0: So Jacob Sharp's two-out RBI single, putting the seeds in front 8-7 after 9.5. And now we head to the bottom of the 10th. Jay Sheeler looking to shut it down. We'll see what happens when we come back here on Sportsnet 650.
3: It's time for another VRM and Yacht Draft Prospect Profile. Here's Joey Kenward.
4: Gavin McKenna is one of the premier forwards available for this year's draft. The 5'11 left winger from Whitehorse, Yukon has been a teenage prodigy the last few years, leading the Medicine Hat Tigers to a WHL title in 2025 and helping Penn State University to one of their best records in school history this season. In addition, while skating as an underager, he was a point-per-game player with Canada over the last two World Junior Championships. NHL Central Scouting has him rated the number one prospect.

0: Base Brewery here in Ladner, BC. It's the strength in our promise of good beer grown here.
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2: 8-7 Canadians here in the bottom of the 10th at Avista Stadium in Spokane. The placed runner at second base will set the table for Jack O'Dowd. And now time is out. Looks like replacement umpire Jim Clifford, who is a D2 umpire here in the greater Pacific Northwest, had to move into the proper spot. There is a pinch runner at second base. It's Jacob Humphrey. First pitch to O'Dowd. Swung on and fouled back. In the bottom of the 10th begins with a strike. O'Dowd, Robert Colaus, and Tommy Hopfe coming up. Jacob Humphrey was a pinch runner on Wednesday night. He scored the tying run in the 9th. He represents the tying score in the 10th tonight. 0-1 on the ground towards first, but it's foul. And that'll be two strikes on the left-hand hitting first baseman. Now, we had those big-time defensive changes in the top of this 10th inning for Spokane. We weren't sure if O'Dowd, who started the game at first base, but Jacob Hinderleiter took that spot for the top of this inning, if O'Dowd stayed in the game, and it looks like he did as the catcher. Of course, there was a pinch hitter for catcher Juan Castillo in the 9th. The two-strike pitch. Down low, in the dirt, all the way to the backstop. Humphrey gets to third and takes a wide turn. Too many wild pitches from Jay Sheeler over these two innings. That's his second official wild pitch. There could have been a third, but they ruled it as a hit-by-pitch against Max Ballou. So now the tying run is 90 feet away, and the Indians didn't have to do anything to get him there. 1-2 pitch. That's high, 2-2. Spokane 90 feet away from evening the score at 8. 2-2, outside. So the winning run at the plate has the count full, 3 balls and 2 strikes. Infield at medium depth. Here's the 3-2. And it's hit in the air towards right field and deep. Alexi Hernandez is back, and it's gone. A 2-run walk-off home run for Jack O'Dowd. The Indians win 9-8. And that's going to do it for our broadcast tonight, Canadians fans. Jay Sheeler just couldn't get it done. The offense did plenty. But Sheeler giving up the game in the 9th and again in the 10th. And the Seas fall to 1-1 in the second half as the Indians hit 4 home runs tonight, the last of which a walk-off shot from Jack O'Dowd. This has been a presentation of Canadians Baseball, brought to you by Sleeman Breweries. We will wrap up this series tomorrow on Father's Day at 1:05. Hope to talk to you then, first at 10 a.m. with Seas on Deck. First pitch, 1:05. For our radio producer and engineer, Costa Pappas, I'm Tyler Zickel, signing out and saying good night, everybody.
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17: A look at second, 1-1. Fastball lifted to second base.

0: with Brendan Torres, we potentially is, of course, the Arizona Cardinals. Teams like the Cardinals, the Jets, the Browns, the Dolphins, teams who need quarterbacks. And I want to get into that conversation at some point as well. Personally speaking, I just wouldn't touch this guy. I think it's being the importance of his rehabilitation to me is absolutely massive because of gambling. And it's so easy to gamble, and you have the device right in your hand and all these different things that, you know, 35 days in a facility is not going to rehabilitate Brendan Sorsby. And it's gotten lost in this whole thing because it's jumped from, you know, the eligibility without really talking about the disease that he has, being addicted to gambling. And then the NFL thing, it's funny because it's gone from, with all these insiders, okay, let's, you know, a lot of these guys, let's throw the gambling thing aside. How good is this guy? Throw the gambling thing aside. What? Like, the gambling thing is number one. I don't care what kind of arm strength. I don't care what kind of speed. I don't care. The football thing is secondary for a minute here. Wait a minute. What do you mean throw it aside? Throw aside the fact that he's going to go into the league with two strikes, Brendan Sorsby. Throw that all aside. Where would you pick him? It's like, where would I pick him? How could I even know? I need to sit down with a kid and go, can you not gamble? Oh, yeah, sure. Yeah. He's got a phone in his hand. We'll monitor the phone. You're going to monitor the phone? You got 60 other guys to watch. You got a whole team to watch. Yeah, I'm going to make sure that I put, you know, we're going to put something on his phone. Like, are you kidding? So anyway, we got to get into a bunch of stuff in the last hour of the show. We'll get your thoughts as well. Appreciate you hanging out with us. The A Crew tonight with Will and Alex. I'm John Lund. Thanks for joining us on Sports Night. Let's get into the final hour and have a bunch of fun. We'll do it next, only here on Westwood One Sports. And, of course, the very downloadable Westwood One Sports app.
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10: 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You can listen to them all the time, at your leisure, if you will. Hit us up, 310-840-4910. Some things we'll get into in the final hour of the program. I want to expand a little bit more on the Brendan Sorsby situation and if a team should take a chance on him and who might it be who would make the most sense to give him the structure that I think he needs that is being very much under-discussed. Hit up a little more soccer, and we have told you we're going to talk about some NBA because I think the Giannis trade has to go down before Tuesday because that's when the draft is, and so you're looking at this going, okay, well, if the Bucks want picks now, and this is one of the better drafts in a long time, and I think it's the best NBA draft since 2003, then you might want to get those picks now. And Milwaukee already holds the 10th pick. Miami has the 13th pick. Everybody thinks he could be going to Miami.

0: Oh, wish they were you. How's that, guys? Have a good night.
1: Very good. You too. There is Tony from Montreal, and that is a perfect way to end the calls tonight. A very, very nice. I wanted to ask him, did you guys catch the part where he said, so when he's going back into Canada, they treat him like a drug guy or something. He said they tear apart his car.
2: Yes. Like, yeah.
1: What? Did you catch that? Dude, Kim Will, did you catch that? Like, that was all... I heard everything he said, but I was like, wait a minute. They're tearing his car apart like he's some drug lord? We know the cocaine is in here somewhere.
3: No, they're looking for the bread. They want the bread.
2: Oh, that's it.
1: Where's the bread?
2: The formula.
1: You can come into the country if you give us the Texas Roadhouse bread. I love that he called back to go, it was Longhorn Steakhouse that had the lobster
2: potato. Had to be specific.
1: Yeah, because I did. The reason he probably called back is because I went on. I went to their website during one of the breaks, and I'm like, I see all this stuff. I do not see a lobster potato, and that's why he called back. So anyway, there you go. But good stuff from Tony. And like I said, everybody's been very nice and polite and said we have great food and everything. But we know that. We have gigantic portions. We do have, you know, the typical beer, you know, at a place is like 22. Like, that's, we just have giant everything. It's just unbelievable. The beef rib is gigantic. Anyway, all right, good stuff tonight. You took over the show in a very high fashion, as you always do. All right, let's hit a couple of things before we go to Lund's last call. I want to bring up Sorsby one more time, and I did promise some NBA. So let's get those in. Then we got your final five, the five things you got to know to be a contributing member of society on Father's Day. And as we always do, wish you a happy Father's Day. All right, let's get to it. It is Sports Night on Westwood One Sports and the Westwood One Sports app.
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11: Yeah, that means you might hear this.

0: Maybe. I mean, a lot of teams are speculating the Steelers would do it because, you know, they've got a million young quarterbacks and then they have Aaron Rodgers, but this kid wouldn't have to see the field and they could help him rehab. It's not a major market, things like that. Maybe. Maybe that's the best place for him to go. But if I'm Arizona, if I'm the Jets, if I'm the Browns, if I'm the Dolphins, like, no. Like, you don't have the structure because your organization has been bad for so long. You don't have the structure for a kid like this. And I hope he doesn't get put into a situation like that. And then there's going to be a lot of teams that just completely take him off the board. You know, the team I think that's a dark horse in this whole thing is Dallas. Because if Dak and the Cowboys don't live up to some expectations because they've put a lot of resources into their defense, I wonder if Jerry blames Dak and they put him on the block and, you know, he's got a big contract at $60 million a year. I don't know how that would all work out financially. But I could see Jerry taking him. Remember, they traded for Trey Lance a few years ago. It didn't work out. But Jerry just loves to be in the fold. And the kid's from Texas. You know, he was going to go to Texas Tech. Like, I could see Jerry Jones being like, hey, we need these headlines. Go get this kid in like the third round. And then they have a backup to Dak, and then there's all this discussion about the quarterbacks. Remember, Jerry loves one thing more than anything else, and it's not winning. It's being talked about. He loves that. And if they took Brandon Sorsby, I don't know, third round or something, uh-oh, it's Dak's backup. What are they going to do with Sorsby? There's the storyline. Everybody's talking about the Cowboys. That's when Jerry's like, woohoo! He loves it. So we'll see. Personally, no way. No chance. He's got a gambling addiction, and everybody's downplaying it. It is a big deal to me. So you can give me your thoughts on that. You can always hit me up 24/7, 365 at John Lund Radio. All right, it is time. We call it Lund's Last Call. Very simple. You don't have to go home, but you can't stay here. We got five things that you need to know about before we get out of here so you can be a productive member of society. We'll do it next, only here on Sports Night on Westwood One Sports and the Westwood One Sports app.
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6: Sean Lund.
7: Yes, it is hour number two. Thank you for joining us. It is the late night version of Sports Night on Westwood One Sports and the Westwood One Sports app, which you should download right away. You can hear right there because nobody does this. Nobody rolls and rules with the music like Alex does. Will is here for like his 24-hour shift. Somebody give Will some rolls from Texas Roadhouse. We had no idea based on... We just played this Australian guy who basically went on for 2 minutes and said how great America is and how great Texas Roadhouse is and the rolls and the service and why are we so angry and blah, blah, blah, blah, blah. And then it just mushroomed into this whole thing. And Tony from Montreal just called to end last hour. And I don't know, he probably went off for 5 straight minutes and we were all laughing. Not necessarily what he said was funny, but he was talking about going into America and how nice we are and all this kind of stuff, and how when he goes to the border and he goes to Texas Roadhouse and gets a $5 potato lobster, and I was trying to look for that, but I couldn't find it. Anyway, on Twitter, by the way, you can always hit me up, at John Lund Radio. Soldier of God says, I tell you what, you're hearing all these stories you're sharing over Aussies, Canadians, et cetera, from the World Cup in USA makes me America is the North Star, no matter what the noise. Politically, people still want to come and enjoy America. You're right, soldier of God. And then, of course, our own Will Dalton puts out Rockin' and Rollin' for the next 3 hours. And then he puts a picture of Texas Roadhouse. So as we were saying during the break, you just never know. At the Will Dalton, by the way. Make sure you're following Will. You never know what's going to happen. And I had this whole thing, and we planned out this show, and then the first hour of the show got dominated by Texas Roadhouse because we played the Aussie who basically just said, why are we so angry? Because we have Texas Roadhouse. Anyway, Texas Roadhouse should at least give us like free rolls or something. I mean, their marketing department's got to be going crazy right now. Just absolutely crazy. All right, you can hit us up at 310-840-4910. Really quickly before we get out to the lines and everything, just one quick piece of business. So, Alex, tell us. Like, I heard the same things. Like my thought after the U.S. wins in Seattle, I'm thinking, okay, a little bit of home cooking here. They want us to do well. We do have a really good team. One of our best players didn't even play. We look pretty good. But maybe people are getting overhyped because I've been hearing some of the commentators say, hey, the U.S. has a chance. We came into this thing ranked 17th in the world, if I'm not mistaken. I think the Aussies were like 27th. It doesn't mean they can't win it, but I'm thinking to myself, it feels familiar. I mean, we haven't won our first two games.

0: Belgium has the best goalkeeper, but their team looks tired. It's just, it's their time. So make it known, and let's be a top sport, man. I would love it here.
1: All right, give us your thoughts. Hit us up. Always open at 310-840-4910 on the Westwood One Sports Talk and Text Line. John Lund with you on the late version of Sports Night. That is our friend Alex. Will is here producing the program as well. Love to get your thoughts. I know there's a bunch of people waiting on hold. 310-840-4910. We'll get out to some of your calls. Remember, the top of next hour, about 40 minutes away. We always do this to start the third hour of the show, which is we should be talking about blank. You can take us anywhere at the top of the hour, anywhere you want to at the top of the hour, because we're not always talking. You're driving around in your car thinking to yourself, why aren't they talking about this? So we'll do that. So we'll hit up some calls. I got to move it over to the NBA at some point, too, because the draft is coming up. And I think that there are some people that are starting to believe some things. And I have to remind you that it's lying season. So we'll get into all of those things as well. The late night version of Sports Night here on Westwood One Sports and the Westwood One Sports app.
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7: What's happening? Thanks for joining us. Much appreciated. We've had a very fun first hour hanging out. We appreciate you hitting us up. 310-840-4910. We have talked every angle of this soccer story. From Alex just gave us a great rundown of everything and how good the team is. He knows all about it. I just told you about, I know John Strong, the voice of USA Soccer, told you a story about that. We got into the rest of the world just loves America. There's no doubt. They have given us rave reviews. We were telling you about Texas Roadhouse, and we played that for you. We'll play it again if you missed that. Absolutely hilarious. So then we got into that whole conversation. And then Tony from Montreal called us, and basically what was strange about it, not strange about his call, but I've been to Canada a number of times in my life, and they've always been really nice, and I think of Canadians as extremely nice. He was saying that Canadians aren't nice, and we as Americans are. I've always thought the opposite of that, but he's in Montreal, so he would know. 310-840-4910. We'll get into some NBA draft. Let's do that next, a little bit of NBA draft talk, and we'll merge away from soccer for just a sec. And then the top of next hour, of course, we will open up all the lines for the game that is sweeping the nation, which is we should be talking about blank. So we continue soccer talk. We can get into the NBA. We can get into the draft. If there's something about your NFL team, your Major League team. By the way, I was looking at this today. We are 47% through the Major League Baseball season, and I have a segment on that. We'll do a little bit later where everything is, the biggest surprises, disappointments, everything like that. As next time we get together next weekend, we will be past the 50% mark, so we will get into that conversation too. So anything you want to hit, or we can go completely off the board, you tell me, top of the hour at 310-840-4910. All right, some people have been waiting a long time. Do we still have the latest, Alex, the latest that you sent me? I want to make sure that we have the right people. Okay, good. I just wanted to double check. Let's start out with TD in Dallas. And, of course, Dallas is one of the cities for the World Cup. TD, it is always good to hear from you, my friend. You're on Westwood One Sports. Go right ahead.
8: John, you know I'm still here. It is your close You're personal friend, TD in Dallas. And
7: very nice. Always nice.
8: One of the first things I want to do is weigh on in to this Texas Roadhouse debate.
7: That's why I wanted to talk to you.
8: I live in Dallas. I have so much access to the finest foods that the great state of Texas has to offer.
7: Yes.
8: And without any unappropriated delusion or grandeur, we do have some of the best meat in the entire planet that you can possibly ever have. I'm jealous.
7: Maybe number one.
8: When I get to see the Japanese foreign nationals coming in who have never had a bite of like smoked delicious Texas barbecue ever in their life, and their first bite is from like a viral Texas barbecue joint where they're getting some beef rib just sent straight down the gullet. I'm jealous of that. I can't imagine what a sense

0: folks. I hope you're listening in, and I hope you're sipping something good out of those chalices tonight. But this is the cult of John Lund, and we are a death That's cult. Right. And John Lund is our Jim Jones. And tonight, we're all gathered here. Oh, we got our robes on. We got our chalices out.
1: It's no Kool-Aid. No robes. I love people, man.
0: I'm a little upset I really called in before Mr. Positive. But if you're an executive,
1: I love it, man.
0: Your job to listen into this show and make sure that everything's going well and on the up and up. Everything's fine. Don't worry.
1: Yeah, everything's fine.
0: But John, we're getting all your messages.
1: Thank you, my friend. You're the best, TD. Thank you, man. I appreciate it. You have a wonderful night. Here's the great thing about TD. I'm not Jim Jones, first of all. Second of all, here's a guy, because I've never eaten at a Texas Roadhouse, but a couple of weeks ago, Will did, and he said the bread was great. Will, bread was great, right?
2: Terrific. It's like, he's right, fairy dough. It's got a sweetness to it. It really does. With cinnamon butter.
1: Cinnamon butter sounds amazing, by the way. Why didn't I ever think of cinnamon butter? Like, think how good that sounds. Cinnamon butter sounds amazing. But here's a guy that's in the middle of Texas. He's in Arlington, which, like I said, I worked in Arlington for years, and I'm not even kidding you. Like, the worse the place looks, I guarantee you, the better the barbecue is. There's a million great barbecue places. And he's saying he worked at Texas Roadhouse, and he had the bread, and he's saying that, look, okay, the food is good for, like, a chain restaurant, but he's like, the bread is legit. So there you go. That was a guy who knows the bread. Because I'm sure he was, you know, I'm sure if you're, like, an employee there, I'm not saying everybody does this, but if the bread's that good, it's like, oh, this bread is past its time. It looks like it's going in my backpack. You know, probably be doing that. But he said he got fired there. It's interesting. Interesting. He was probably making something up. He probably took the bread. He probably took the bread. That's probably what happened. Anyway. All right. There you go. I don't know what he said with the stuff at the end.
3: This bread is, it's as nice as bread can possibly be. Like, if you're an Australian, try and picture the most unbelievable bread.
1: I don't know, man. Maybe they don't have good bread in Australia. I'm not saying it's not good bread. I mean, we just had a guy that worked there, and Will has backed it up as well. So, I mean, I'm sure the bread is amazing. And like you said, it's a sweet bread. I'm sure the cinnamon butter helps. I mean, probably the whole setup is really great. But, I mean, we have access to some pretty good bread from San Francisco to New York. I mean, we have some, you know, we got access to some pretty good bread. And by the way, bread is massively underrated. Like, we forget about it. Like, it makes the sandwich. If they bring out bread at a restaurant, there's no way. It doesn't even matter. Like, you get people who are like, I'm low or no carb. It's like, let me put this bread in front of you with cinnamon butter. Good night. Like, who can resist bread, honestly? Like, popping, you know, if it's hot and you know, at a really nice joint, they got, like, the nice napkin there and you kind of pull that back and you see the steam come up and then they bring a bunch of butter over. You're like, good night.
4: John, we're on there. Stop like,
1: come
4: it.
1: On.
2: Alex is
1: carbs are not.
2: Oh, my gosh.
1: I'm on a low-carb diet. No, you're not.
4: Okay, Janice.
1: Exactly.
4: That's why Drake made that song.
1: That's what my wife does.
4: STFU, Janice, okay? Eat the bread. Eat the bread.
1: That's what my wife does. She's like, I can't have any of the carbs. Then all of a sudden I look over, and she's like, it's a Cookie Monster. Like, what are you doing? I thought you said you were going to eat the bread.
4: John, I'm going to drop dime for every guy listening to this show right now. Make her toast. She will not say no. Girls love toast. It's bread.
1: Toast is good. Toast is good. A nice toast. That'll win you points. There's no doubt about it. You know, and before things became so, you know, everything's got to be healthy. Did you guys ever make cinnamon and sugar toast growing up?
2: Like, God,
1: you put the toast, the mix, and then you melt the butter on it.
2: Yes.
1: Yeah, and then they have a mix of it now. And you put the salt, you put the sugar and the cinnamon on the toast. Not exactly healthy, but really good.
4: I'm making that tonight. Really good.
1: But you got to have the butter on it too. So you do the butter, then the, you know, the sugar and the cinnamon.
4: You know what I'm gonna do, John? At 3 a.m. tonight when I get back, I'm gonna make French toast and then put cinnamon and sugar on top of it. Just because I can.
1: You can. Put a nice, you know what? Tomorrow's Father's Day. I know that my family hasn't said this. They're trying to be secretive. I know we're doing Father's Day at some brunch place.
4: Let's
1: I'll have 19 drinks and brioche French toast.
4: 19? Why 19?
1: Maybe they'll have like, And I know that they... I'm going to go on another tangent real quick. The place we're going... Well, you know what? I'll tell the story next. It's unbelievable. Anyway, Father's Day stories, we can do those too. All right. I keep saying I'm going to get to the NBA, I promise. But people call and then they start talking about bread and then we're done. I mean, it just happens. All right. Remember, top of the hour, 22 minutes from now. Not that we haven't been doing this the entire show, but you tell us what to talk about. We jump into the back seat. You drive the car. We should be talking about blank. We'll do that at the top of the hour, about 20 minutes away, and that all coming up. And then you just take it whatever direction you want to go. It's Sports Night here in Westwood One Sports and Westwood One Sports app.
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3: 5 seconds left. It's play three near circle. Pedersen sends up for Besser. He scores! Just before time ran out, Brock Besser calls game.
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0: they're going to stay because they're like all the around the world. They're going, whoa, these hydration breaks. We can do side by side ads. Yes, please. It's probably what they're going to continue to do. James, thanks for the call, man. It is always great to hear your voice. Yeah, that would be tough. Like you're a security guard at the game, but the game's going on. It's like, I'd be like, I'm going to check the perimeter of the game. All right, hour number three, you take over the show. It is very, very simple. 310-840-4910. We should be talking about blank. If you want to keep soccer, that's fine. NFL, Major League Baseball, anything you want to hit. Let's do it now. 310-840-4910. Take over the show. It is Sports Night. Your old friend John Lund, Will, Alex, the whole crew on Westwood One Sports and the Westwood One Sports app.
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20: Thanks for joining us. We should be talking about Blake at 310-840-4910. By the way, shout out to, I worked at KNBR in San Francisco for years and years and years, and a lot of people hitting us up. A good friend of mine just hit me up on a DM. Texas Roadhouse, so good. I think before we go out to the lines, how long is that cut from the Australian guy in Texas? Let's just play this real quick. We played this at the beginning of the show, and then it got us off on this whole Texas Roadhouse thing. So I know a lot of people want to talk about a lot of things. I promised I would get out the lines. I will. Let me just hit this Texas Roadhouse thing up. So what this is a guy from Australia.

0: A lot of people were saying that Surratt was very much impressing at camp this year. And I was thinking, you know, the Ravens, you know, they failed to sign an old washed-up veteran this year, which is, thank God they didn't do that. And they have Zay. They got Bateman. Bateman's coming off a really, really bad year. So, you know, I was thinking along the lines of, you know, the Ravens in the past, when they had taken third-rounders and fourth-round receivers, they usually don't get as much work. But I would like to see them maybe incorporate these two guys a little bit more than they usually do, especially in this new offense, just because I think they have a lot of potential for third- and fourth-round picks.
1: Look, where these guys were taken, like you said, Surratt was a fourth-rounder. Lane was a third-rounder. Lane doesn't have great speed, but he has great size. I watched him a lot at USC. And then Surratt was, of course, from Indiana. And, you know, he's a winner, and he was kind of their possession guy, and they had Cooper, who was more of a big play guy. Cooper was the one who made the great catch against Penn State, against the back line, and they won that game. But I think both those guys, and the thing about receivers, and you know this, everybody takes him in the first round. Like you said, Bateman was a first-round pick, and he just hasn't. He's had some injuries and so forth, but he just hasn't really worked. You know, you can get receivers anytime. And, you know, I like Surratt. He's going to burn by people? No, but he's going to be there on third down. He's going to run the right route. And then Lane's kind of a wild card because, like I said, he wasn't fast, and it's one of the reasons that he dropped. But, man, he's got really good length. He'll go up and high point the ball. And, the thing that I think a lot of people are waiting on, and this is becoming a bigger and bigger story, is, you know, are they going to sign Lamar Jackson? He's obviously going to play this year, but he's got an option at the end of next year. And I wonder, this is where, you know, you look at a guy like Sorsby, and we'll get into this conversation later. Would Baltimore take like maybe a third round pick and, you know, in this supplemental draft and pick a Sorsby to have a backup plan for Lamar Jackson? Because look, I know Tyler Huntley technically went to a Pro Bowl, but he's not the answer. And Skylar Thompson's behind him. He's not the answer. And I know that Diego Pavia continues to, you know, he's lifting weights going, I'm coming after Lamar Jackson. Okay. You're like 5'2", dude. It's not happening. So you know, that's a really interesting team. And you got Jesse Minter as the head coach. Harbaugh's gone. So, you know, that's a really interesting team, what Baltimore has, because you would think, especially in that division, Cleveland's not going to be much. Cincinnati's obviously dependent on what Burrow does. Is he's going to go as they go. The Steelers, to me, unless they have a quarterback, Aaron Rodgers is at the end. He's had a great career, and I'm not disparaging the guy, but I don't think they're that great. I mean, that division is there to be won by Baltimore, but they've got a lot of questions they got to ask themselves. So anyway, hey, thanks, brother. It is great to it is always great to talk to you, and thanks for the shout-out for Father's Day. I feel the same way. Happy Father's Day to everybody, because we are technically to Sunday. All right, let's open up the line at 310-840-4910. Let's continue to get out to the lines. I do want to hit that Sorsby situation at some point. We will get into some NBA draft talk, because the next time you and I speak next week, that will have been done. So we got to give you a little bit of insight into that as well. And if you want to continue the soccer talk, we can do that. Hit us up at 310-840-4910. We'll let you continue to dominate the show, and we'll do it next only here on Sportsnet on Westwood One Sports and the Westwood One Sports app.
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9: I like it. 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I like that. Alex is setting the tone for the show. And he's basically telling us, calm down. Stop already. Yeah. It is Sports Night. Thank you for joining us. I do feel like I have to use my golf voice. Welcome back to Sports Night.
8: Oh, John.
9: I almost feel like I have to be a jazz DJ now.
8: Do it.
9: Welcome back to Sports Night. I don't have the voice for it. I have a Mickey Mouse voice. Sports Night. Westwood One Sports and Westwood One Sports app. You're still taking over the show at 310-840-4910. A lot of different things to talk about. We've had a lot of soccer talk tonight. Which is unusual for the show, but like I go to social media during the breaks. That's all anybody's talking about, whether it's like America, food, the games, people smoking weed, too strong a weed in Washington, the Australian guy doing the Texas Roadhouse thing. I mean, it's just ever. The Scottish drinking all the beer in Boston and the actual games themselves. So hit us up, 310-844-4910. We can talk about anything that you would like to talk about. Let's go next to Rick. Rick is in San Francisco. Rick, thank you for the call. You're on Sportsnet here on Westwood One Sports. Go right ahead, Rick. Thanks for the call. Oh, he just dropped off. You got to be kidding me. How about, let's go back to Chicago. That's where Mike is. Hi, Mike. Welcome to Westwood One Sports and Sportsnet. Go right ahead.
10: Hey, hello.
9: Hey, Mike.
10: When I first called like 45 minutes ago, I just had one question. But after being on hold for 45 minutes, I have a few comments now. Is that okay?
9: Of course it is. Yeah, go right ahead. Take over.
10: Okay. First of all, when you say you're opening up the lines and you give out the number and then you ramble on about soccer for opening up the lines, now is it? So,
9: hey, Mike.
10: Yeah.
9: Have a great night. Thanks for calling. Thanks for the calling. I appreciate it. 310-840-4910. Just a word of advice. I am probably the friendliest person you are ever going to meet. But it's a national talk show. There's a lot of people who call. We try to get to as many calls as we can. I am not putting a gun to your head and making you wait 45 minutes. If you have better things to do, please do it. We're trying to get to as many calls as we can. But a word of advice, as I said, if you call and complain to start your call, you're probably not going to last very long. I'm a nice person. But complaining that you waited for 45 minutes, I'm sorry. That was a choice that you made. And I love having you on, and I'll have you on as long as I possibly can. I like talking to people. I'm a very friendly person. But if you complain about the show as your opening salvo, probably not a solid idea. Just a thought. Is it Han or Han in Philly?

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0: what's a decent thing? When I was down to Burlington with a friend of mine, you're getting a reasonable meal for like $15. I stopped wherever, and even when I'm in Maine, Augusta, I stopped one time and I said, okay, what do you have? I said to the bartender, you tell me what's good. He said, this is good. And the bill was like, I don't know, it was ridiculous. It was $14. If you're in Montreal, you're going to pay like double that for sure. So the guy goes, the guy puts a tip on. I think it was like $1.25. I go, what's the tip here? He goes, like 4%. I go, no. I go, put on $5. Come on. He goes, but it's a $12 meal. I go, that's all right, bro. It's okay. You treated me well. You know, it's like the guy said, nobody forces you to tip, but if the guy bends over backwards and he's nice to you, well, you tip him because, you know, you're enjoying your meal and you want him to feel good too while he's doing his job. So at the end of the day, I appreciate that you let me back on, but you know, it's like anything else. It's like anything else. You guys, you know, sometimes America is a little bit sensitive about the criticism. My dad said when people criticize you and say bad things about you, it's because they are intimidated by you and they are maybe not so good in terms of their abilities. And take any insult as a compliment. That's what my dad said. Don't get mad. Just take it as a compliment because they're not as good as you. So, America, don't get upset with all the insults. A lot of people wish they were you. How's that, guys? Have a good night.
1: Very good. You too. There is Tony from Montreal, and that is a perfect way to end the calls tonight. A very, very nice. I wanted to ask him, did you guys catch the part where he said, so when he's going back into Canada, they treat him like a drug guy or something. He said they tear apart his car.
2: Yes.
3: Like, yeah.
1: What? Did you catch that? Dude, Kim Will, did you catch that? Like, that was all... I heard everything he said, but I was like, wait a minute. They're tearing his car apart like he's some drug lord? We know the cocaine is in here somewhere.
3: No, they're looking for the bread. They want the bread.
1: Oh, that's it. Where's the bread?
4: The formula.
1: You can come into the country if you give us the Texas Roadhouse bread. I love that he called back to go, it was Longhorn Steakhouse that had the lobster potato.
4: Had to be specific.
1: Because yeah, I did. I went. Well, the reason he probably called back is because I went on. I went to their website during one of the breaks, and I'm like, I see all this stuff. I do not see a lobster potato, and that's why he called back. So anyway, there you go. But good stuff from Tony. And like I said, everybody's been very nice and polite and said we have great food and everything. But we know that. We have gigantic portions. We do have, you know, the typical beer, you know, at a place is like 22. Like, that's, we just have giant everything. It's just unbelievable. The beef rib is gigantic. Anyway, all right, good stuff tonight. You took over the show in a very high fashion, as you always do. All right, let's hit a couple of things before we go to Lund's last call. I want to bring up Sorsby one more time, and I did promise some NBA. So let's get those in. Then we got your final five, the five things you got to know to be a contributing member of society on Father's Day. And as we always do, wish you a happy Father's Day. All right, let's get to it. It is Sports Night on Westwood One Sports and the Westwood One Sports app.
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6: 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A scream from the seat of his pants by Springer. Highlight reel in right. One out.
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13: 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Saturday night slash Sunday morning. Happy Father's Day to all the fathers out there. Will is here. Alex is here. I'm John Lund. Thanks for hanging out with us. Lund's last call, if you guys didn't see this Jacina Anderson tweet, has to do with Uber Eats, is absolutely hilarious. One of the funnier ones I've ever seen. There's a fast food question, which I know we'll all enjoy. Real fans, the U.S., we're being put to shame by some of the foreign fans. I will

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12: Cross check by Weisblatt. He spun off the check. Got it left side. Marcus Pedersen. They're in off front to the back door. 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

Oh, we always get sad because we have such fun on the late night version of Sports Night here on Westwood One Sports, the Westwood One Sports app. John Lund with you, as I am every Saturday night / Sunday morning. Will, as always, awesome producing the show. Alex, awesome in running the show. We always have a great time with you, and we hope you had a great time with us tonight. We appreciate it. Never fear if you're out there, maybe you're on the road or long distance or whatever. We're back next. I know it's crazy, but they play us for 4 hours more. Actually, 3 hours more, until 6 a.m. Eastern time. So if you missed us, you're like, where are you going? We're going nowhere, as far as you know. There you go. I love this. All right, what we do is we have five things you got to know, though, to be a productive member of society.

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8: 45, here it goes, Davis! 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
11: The New York Knicks celebrating the title and getting to do so with a parade downtown with millions of people in attendance, celebrating a championship that they haven't seen since 1973, something that almost 70% of the town has not seen in their lifetimes. That is what sports are all about. And that is why we are sports fans. And really, a celebration like that has kind of been the perfect microcosm of a year in sports in 2026 that represents a year of endless impossibilities. I'm Elijah Campbell here on Westwood One Sports and the Westwood One Sports app. My man Carlos produced the show. Thank you to Carlos for filling in for me last weekend. Your boy got engaged, so we had stuff going on that weekend, but I'm glad to be back with you right now. Shout out to Andrew, also producing, running the board in Los Angeles for today. Appreciate Andrew and Carlos. And of course, you can call in 310-840-4910. It's also a number you can use to text in as well. It is

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18: Bull. Oh, it's a good day, all right, because the United States men's national team is starting to make this country truly believe. 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I've seen enough of this. 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
14: 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Pitch of the dirt, tag applied. 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
12: You're running out to the 10, 15, 20, 25, 30, 35, 40, 45, 50, 45. There it goes, Davis. Oh, my God. Davis is going to run it all the way back.
13: Out comes Iguodala. Two on one to find Curry. Get it back. Iguodala puts it up. Oh, LeBron tracks him down.
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15: We're starting to believe, and if you don't have hope just yet, might just be a you problem. Team USA, the United States men's national team in the World Cup, two games.

0: Turkey won the group. Shout out to Paraguay for beating Turkey and making sure that that ended up being the case later on Friday night. I think what this team has right now, what Mauricio Pochettino has the opportunity to do, is to be able to get other players valuable experience playing in a World Cup without maybe the pressure stakes that come with playing for a group win or playing for favorable seeding in the knockout stage of this event. You get to get more guys more playing time. You get to maybe see what in that type of environment, what you have with your bench. You get to rest players. You have to worry about Christian Pulisic coming back for Turkey. You don't have to have, you know, the constant Jenny Taft reports of what Pulisic is doing in practice to prepare to maybe play or not play. You can maybe sit Tyler Adams, who is one of your best players too, that is playing with a yellow card, so you don't have to worry about him drawing another yellow and having to miss a match. You don't have to worry about that right now. You're in a really good spot. And I think that's one thing that we can all kind of take excitement in too, is that we can watch this game next week against Turkey and not have to worry about the result. You're going to be where you're already slotted into your spot in the knockout stage. You can rest players, right? This thing is, if you're good enough, this thing is a marathon, not a sprint. You can get a little bit healthier by the time you play your first game, which I guess if the results hold, your first knockout stage game would be against Bosnia, who you should beat, especially if you're fully healthy and fully rested. You should be able to make a run in this thing too, because last I saw, if the results stand, you would play the winner of, you know, Czechia and New Zealand, a game you should win right there too, which would be in the round of 16, which would put you in the quarterfinal. Which more than likely, just based off the bracket I've seen, if results hold, which there's still a lot of soccer left to be played, so we don't necessarily know right now, but there's a chance you may be playing Uruguay in the quarterfinal. As good as Uruguay is, could still be a very winnable game, especially if you get to go into the knockout round well-rested, well-recovered, and Mauricio Pochettino gets a greater knowledge of what his team can do off the bench, what his bench can do in this type of environment. Look, 2026, I said it earlier, I'll say it again, and I can't emphasize this enough. In 2026, we have seen a lot of the improbable. Indiana football winning a national championship, something nobody, even in Bloomington, Indiana, thought they could do. The Big Ten broke a long title streak when Michigan won the men's basketball championship, and that was that conference's first national champion since 2000. Sam Darnold, somebody that sports fans and football fans across America have discarded for him being a bust as the number 3 overall pick, ended up leading a team to a Super Bowl as its starting quarterback. Seemed improbable. The New York Knicks broke a 53-year drought of winning an NBA championship, something that a lot of those fans probably felt was improbable. Even the Carolina Hurricanes in hockey won a Stanley Cup for the first time in 20 years. There are probably some fans there that thought they should have enjoyed that 2006 championship more because it might have felt a little improbable. 2026 is the year of doing the improbable in sports. So why not the United States men's national team doing something that they have not done since 2002, which is advanced in the knockout stage, or even better, something they haven't done since 1930, which is make it to the semifinals of the World Cup. I don't see why not. This is the perfect why not team if I've ever seen one myself. 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Coming up over halfway through June, which means we're about to be barreling into the dog days of summer in Major League Baseball. We'll break down the biggest headlines from them with my man Carlos Ortiz next as you listen to Elijah Campbell on Westwood One Sports and the Westwood One Sports app.
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11: It's June 21st, which means we're barreling into July, which will put us into the dog days of summer. This is when the races really start heating up and the good stuff starts happening in Major League Baseball, including trade deadline stuff. But with that, ABS, potential work stoppage for next year. There's a lot of stuff to get into in the world of Major League Baseball, and that's where Carlos Ortiz and I come in for Squeeze Plays.

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3: 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He scores! Just before time ran out, Brock Besser calls game.
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0: You're speaking my language, Carlos Ortiz, because my Reds stink and they need a win. They need to win this series in the worst way, at least to give me some type of hope that they're going to be able to do anything this season. I'll stick with Major League Baseball too, but I want to go Guardians over the Astros. Money line, Guardians on the road. You know, and it's a boring pitching matchup. Two guys with ERAs over four. The Guardians just have more pop in that lineup. They see even without Jose Ramirez, they have more pop in that lineup. And I just don't trust the Astros. I can't get myself to trust the Houston Astros right now. They're banking on Jose Altuve, what's left of him, and Christian Walker to save them right now. Not buying it. I just can't buy it. So give me the Guardians to win on the money line. And, you know, Carlos, I don't know. Maybe the AL Central has a favorite. After all, as bad as that division is, maybe the Guardians can be that favorite.
1: I mean, dare I say, the White Sox might be a legitimate playoff team in that division as well. We wrote them off completely. The White Sox are solid, and they're young, too. I'm not saying that they're going to be world beaters in a couple of years, but, you know, they did call up Brandon Montgomery the other day, so, you know, maybe they got something there in the young nucleus of Chicago. But, yeah, this is Cleveland division to lose.
0: Yeah, I think so, too. But that's all the time that we have for today. Thanks for hanging out with us. Of course, you can always call us here on Westwood One, 310-840-4910. I'm Elijah Campbell. Hit me up on Twitter at @E_Campbell3. And don't forget, Linnell Willingham is next here on Westwood One Sports and the Westwood One Sports app. I'll talk to you again next Sunday.
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14: What a week for sports fans. What a week for sports collectors. You've got the New York Knickerbockers winning their first championship since 1973 in the NBA. In the NHL, the Stanley Cup goes to the Carolina Hurricanes on the 20th anniversary of their first cup win. But the biggest cup of all, the World Cup, the FIFA World Cup, it has arrived and it is ready to take care of basketball and hockey fans as well, along with fans of the beautiful game. Canada making heads turn at the FIFA World Cup with a 6-0 victory over Qatar on Thursday at BC Place in Vancouver. And Ken, I'll tell you, there was a lot of red. Premier David Eby, Prime Minister Mark Carney, among those encouraging Canadian fans to wear red. It appears that the only way a lot of fans will be able to do that is to visit one of the locations of Pastime Sports and Games, because you are one of the last remaining high-end retail

0: outlets with Canadian team jerseys, and they're moving pretty quickly, aren't they?
1: Oh my goodness, it's absolutely overwhelming how many people are phoning and showing up at the shops saying that they've been searching and hunting and they finally found it well, at the place they should have been checking first, actually. But it does have a lot of memories, and it definitely mirrors the run that we saw in 2010 with everybody hunting the Hockey Canada red jersey for the 2010 Olympics here in Vancouver.
0: Do you have all three versions, including the black jersey that they wore on Thursday at BC Place?
1: We do have the blue goalkeepers with the long sleeves, the black alternate one, which I guess has been very difficult to track down right out of the gate. We ordered a healthy number of those, and I guess not very many retailers did. But, yeah, we definitely have all three versions currently, but I would imagine we won't for very much longer.
0: You've also got, of course, Panini stickers. You've got traditional soccer scarves. You're bundling some of that up with some of your hotter selling jerseys. You've also got figurines and other soccer paraphernalia. And one of the things that I understand is that there's quite a wide assortment of T-shirts, jerseys, special hoodies, so to speak, all celebrating the beautiful game and all celebrating Team Canada.
1: Yeah, they came out in February with a number of licensed T-shirts and long-sleeve shirts for all the host cities. Now, they're very similar in design and color of the on-field jerseys. They don't have quite the same logos on them. That's definitely a lot more affordable version of how you can show your country's colors. And we thought we would carry all the host countries on those. So we do have Mexico, USA, and Canada. But, you know, being the home country here, it's just an enormous run on everyone wanting to wear red.
0: Not only do you have Team Canada jerseys and other paraphernalia, you've got access to the Royal Canadian Mint's special commemorative loonie for the FIFA 2026 World Cup, recognizing and paying tribute to the two host cities of Vancouver and Toronto. And you've had a couple of real big days. Today on this Saturday is day three of three. The lineups, the interest has really defied all expectations, hasn't it, Ken?
1: Yeah, I was expecting fairly long lines before the event started on Thursday, but the amount of people that showed up was just astronomical. One of the unique things was, you know, with handling so much of the different sports stuff, we see a lot of the same demographic, you know, when people are coming in, purchasing the trading cards and the jerseys. We have so many regular customers that we see often, but the really unique thing was there was so many new faces that, you know, had never seen their shop before, and now they're coming in and they're being able to see all the different kinds of stuff we have to offer. And, you know, it's just been really cool to have so many fresh faces in the shop.
0: Tom Ayanek, along with Ken Richardson, we're both happy to have you along for the ride this hour here on Pastime Radio, The Collectibles Show. We'll be joined in about 6 or 7 minutes' time by Tony Giese of Heritage Auctions. And I'll tell you, the basketball hobby by the win of the New York Knicks will be shaped for at least another generation by what we saw over the course of the last couple of months. That's the power of Heritage Brands, isn't it?
1: Yeah, and that's the brands of Heritage, and when you pair it up with the power of the international power of the NBA and how many collectors there are globally,

0: You know, you got a 1-2 punch there where we're seeing numbers, record numbers, month after month after month. When you think that the numbers really can't go any higher, Heritage has another hammer price that's mind-blowing.
1: Anthony Sirianni of Upper Deck, product manager there in Carlsbad, California, will be joining us at the bottom of the hour to talk about the release of the week, and that is Upper Deck SP Authentic. And the name says it all. It's a pretty special collection, Ken.
0: Yeah, it's one of collectors' favorites, especially for people that like to collect on-card autographs. That's really what their genre is the on-card autograph rookie collector. Many rookies in there that don't end up with autographs in any other sets will appear in that particular set. And that's what really is a driver for it.
1: And we talked about the FIFA commemorative Looney coin issued by the Royal Canadian Mint, one of three that they do each year. And, of course, one of the biggest, if not the biggest, sports theme of all time here in Canada. 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
4: The New York Knickerbockers make history in the NBA Finals for the Larry O'Brien Trophy. The Carolina Hurricanes, on the 20th anniversary of their first and only previous Stanley Cup, repeat this week in Las Vegas, winning in six games. But the biggest cup is the Global Cup, that is the World Cup. We're going to get into the auction side of all three of these big fan engagements.
3: It's time for the Hammer Price. What's turning heads at auctions this week? 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
4: Tom Manick, along with Tony Giese of Heritage Auctions. And Tony, last weekend and this weekend, especially you add on the U.S. Open Golf Tournament, it's a pretty good time to be a sports fan. It's a pretty good time to be a collector. Let's start with the history-making New York Knicks. Their run, not only what it ended in, but how they did it, what kind of impact will it have on the Knicks hobby and the basketball hobby in general?
5: Going to have a huge impact on everything for so long. I've always maintained, and a lot of people have maintained, that when the Knicks are viable, when they're winning, when they're relevant, it's good for the NBA. New York being the media capital of the world, anytime they're winning, it's a good thing. And they were dormant for a very long time, it seemed like. They did go to the finals, I think, in 98, 99, lost to the Spurs. And they were up and down, a lot more downs than ups. And this team, they got close a few times, but by winning it all, I mean, legacies were made. Brunson went from, now to a whole different stratosphere. A lot of these guys, now that they won a title, when you can check that box, that puts you at a whole different level. And for the Knicks to do it, that's so huge. I mean, you saw the celebrities that were even going to San Antonio for the games, and the excitement level, obviously the excitement level in New York was unprecedented. And I can only imagine what Jalen Brunson, Carter are doing right now. OG, I mean, that was one of the most athletic plays I have ever seen. It was amazing. I've been watching sports for a long time. I've seen, you saw Jordan, you saw a lot of these guys perform. That play that he made altered the series and basically took the Knicks to the promised land. That was one of the best plays I've ever seen in my life.
4: Jalen Brunson, completely get in terms of what he did to earn his MVP, and of course, a likable guy with the New York Knicks. But you just mentioned him, OG Anunoby. He could have easily been MVP as well, just on the strength of that incredible game-changing stuff at MSG. I agree with you. I probably have never seen exactly that kind of a hit, especially when the Spurs were about to walk off the court thinking they got the W on the road.
5: Yeah, and that kind of loss is a crushing, crushing loss. On the road, you have a game basically in hand, and to let it go, to let it slip away, to let them back in with the 8 3-pointers in a row that they shot, just not getting inside, not getting better shots, and kind of settling, let them back in. And that play, from the angle that he was at when he tipped it, to how far away he was. That wasn't just a little distance.

0: happened. That was a little bit further than that. And those are defining plays for a guy's career. And in by winning in New York, first time since, what, 73. It is going to make, 73. It's going to make these guys now fixtures, you know, NBA fixtures, guys that are now superstars. And anytime you win a title, that puts you at a different level. And Brunson, you know, he was kind of stuck in Dallas for a while. He took a pay cut to go to the Knicks, and his career is forever altered. Now, I can imagine him doing a lot of autograph signings. I can imagine the Knicks doing autograph signings. You know, everybody's going to be so much in demand, and it's. I'm sure David Stern is looking down and has a big smile on his face, because New York has always been, you know, the place, and by winning there, the whole Hollywood celebrity kind of thing. The celebrity role. It was, you know what? Basketball has had a very good season and great numbers. I think a very good viewership as well. So the NBA is in a pretty good spot right now. And, you know, there is some parity. It's not like it was back in the 90s where you had teams dominating for multiple years. There's a little more parity right now. And I mean, Wemby too. Yes, they didn't win, but by going to the finals, getting that experience at 22 years old, that's something you can't really buy. That's something that you have to earn, and he did. And yeah, it was up and down for him, but that's going to make him stronger. That's going to make him better. And I can only imagine, I know going into next year, they're going to be one of the favorites. And, you know, OKC as well, you know, that rivalry is going to be, you know, white hot. And it's going to be fun to watch because they're both younger teams. Teams, I think, that can keep their core players together. And it's going to be fun. And it's great that the Western Conference is the Western Conference again. And, you know, basketball is in a very good spot right now.
1: We're listening to the one and only Tony Giese of Heritage Auctions here on Pastime Radio, The Collectible Show. You mentioned the David Stern era. This was the most watched NBA final since that David Stern era, since back in 1998. Game 5 took in 24.5 million as average viewership in the United States alone. And I got to tell you, that is a biggie, especially because normally you need to get to a Game 6 and especially Game 7 to maximize. This was doing generational numbers even in a Game 5. What about that impact in terms of the global market in the basketball hobby, the fact that it was such a heavily watched series and a heavily watched playoffs, again, most since 1998, in terms of maybe introducing some young new collectors to the sport?
0: I think what's the NBA has done for a long time, beginning in the late 80s when they first kind of started happening, is it's really a global sport, and they've embraced it. Yao Ming was tremendous in really helping it bring it out to the Far East. But even the players from Yugoslavia, the Vlade Divaks, Drazen Petrovic's, I think a lot of those guys, and the Dream Team also was instrumental in this whole growth of basketball. And basketball, I think, above the other sports. The other sports are really embracing it more and more now. I mean, baseball within the Latin community, and now with the Shohei, I think the other sports are starting to catch up a bit. But basketball was one that I know, like in the auction business with the Michael Jordans, Kobe Bryant, LeBron James, you have so much collectability worldwide on some of these guys. Basketball being such an athletic sport where the players, you can see them, you can see their expressions and just their athletic ability. I think a lot of people worldwide really embrace that, and it makes it, a world sport. And with those numbers, and especially now with like Netflix, there's a lot more opportunities for people to watch other things, that basketball has made a very, very giant step forward, and they've got to build off that momentum next year, and which I'm sure they will. And, you know, because you got Wemby, you got, you know, OKC, you're going to be relevant for a long time. There's going to be rivalries, and that's what you need in the NBA. And that's what you need in sports, is that rivalry. You know, I mean, Red Sox, Yankees, Lakers, Celtics. That's the thing that brings people, you know, to the arenas. The superstars do it, obviously.

0: But, you know, you want those rivalries, and they're starting to get established now. So, yeah, basketball had a great year. A lot of positive things for the sport.
1: You've got your Platinum Knights auction coming up just around the corner. Do you have any early tracking on some basketball items, maybe even from the NBA Finals?
0: We don't have anything finals related quite yet, but the auction is, you know, we're still assembling it, and I can tell you some of the cards are going to be off the chain. Yeah, I guess you could say there's a lot of unique items, and I think what makes the Platinum Knights so special is you've got people waiting with the best of their best stuff, and they want to get it in. You know, I know just recently we took in a Hank Aaron jersey. It's I think it was a 67 Braves flannel photo match, and we've had we're going to have some of the greatest game used bats that have ever sold. And a lot of these, you know, we're talking Ted Williams, Joe DiMaggio photo match bats. We're talking some really high powered lumber that happens to be photo matched. And that's one of the areas. But a lot of times things come in at the end of an auction cycle. People wait till the very end. And there's always some great surprises. You know, I think there's going to be some pretty good Michael Jordan pieces coming up, you know, photo match jerseys, that kind of thing. The soccer, a lot of soccer stuff. We had a very major soccer collection that came in with some photo match jerseys, and with the World Cup going on right now, I think that's going to be something that people are really going to look to move forward with is soccer. And I know it's been just crazy here. I'm at the airport in Dallas, and I'm kind of walking around, and you hear these people screaming when Team USA scores a goal, and it's, you know, everybody's kind of unified. It's almost like the Olympics a little bit, where everybody's unified from their country. I know people have come to Dallas, Arlington area, and it's been so much fun because, you know, you get to see other cultures, you get to see other, you know, different ways of life, and it's been fun. It's been positive, and it's, you know, I know you mentioned it before. This is the biggest World Cup, I believe, that there's ever been. And there's just a lot of, it's just fun. And, you know, there's no other sport like soccer that kind of can bring the whole world together. So, yeah, there's quite a bit going on right now.
1: The co-host, the United States, onto the round of 32 because of that 2-0 victory over Australia. Mexico defeating Republic of Korea. They're also on to the round of 32. All that's left now among the co-hosts is the Canadian team.
0: And they won. So, yeah, it's exciting. It's really exciting. And I know the economic impact in the area where I live. It's unbelievable how much money is being brought into the area. And, again, people trying barbecue for the first time in their lives, and just it's fun. It's fun. And that's what, you know, when you look at sports, that's what it should be. Fun. Bringing people together. And it's been great so far. And we're still in kind of the early stages. As it gets closer to the end, I'm sure it's going to really get pretty cutthroat. But it's a great thing for the area and for the country.
1: He is one and only Tony Giese. Tony, really appreciate having you along for the ride. We'll compare notes again in the coming weeks. Thanks a lot for doing this.
0: Always good talking to you. Take care. Have a good weekend.
1: He is Tony Giese of Heritage Auctions. And we're going to pass the baton to Anthony Sirianni of Upper Deck. He's next right here on Pastime Radio, The Collectible Show.
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16: Tom Anik, along with Anthony Sirianni of Upper Deck, talking Upper Deck SP Authentic. 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
17: Oh, yeah, a lot of great elements in this one. As you mentioned, one of my favorites, but we love them all. But, you know, SP Authentic is driven by the Future Watch autographs. They're one of the top rookie cards of the year, the collector's chase. So I'd say that's sort of at the top of the list. But you have a variety of

0: autograph content with the vast majority, unless it's like a multi-sign card. These are all going to be hard sign cards, on-card autographs. That's really the big chase. That's what the SP Authentic brand has hung its hat on for many, many years.
1: You mentioned the SP Authentic brand. If you were trying to encapsulate that in 30 seconds, what is the SP Authentic brand? And again, what differentiates it from a lot of pretenders?
0: Yeah, it's a late season product, so it allows us to get the biggest group of rookies from the previous season or the season that just happened in this case. So for 25-26, it's loaded from top to bottom. But again, future watch autographs, hard signed autos. Every box, you get at least two autographs with a shot at a third. And the bounty program is always a big hit with some really special prize cards if you're able to complete that bounty chase.
1: Do you have any specific personal faves that have caught your eye and that you're proud of that they're especially part of the collection this year?
0: Yeah, I've always enjoyed working on this. It's always fun coming up with the checklist designs and all the and everything that comes in between. This year, we did introduce a new autograph insert. We always try to come up with new unique themes, and we have one based on the Four Nations tournament from a year ago. And yeah, we're real excited. There's hard signed autos with inscriptions. We've got McDavid in there with, a championship inscription. We have other players from other nations with inscriptions thematic to their home country. Anytime you have, tournament play or any sort of play where, you're on the stage where it's the world level competing country by country, it's always a lot of fun. And this will be a new one for collectors to go enjoy that I think they're going to really like in the product this year.
1: So many things have emerged over these past couple of decades, completely transforming the hobby. One of that is technology, some pizzazz in terms of chrome and other colorations. But SP Authentic, again, it's got its own unique set of bells and whistles. Fast forward in 10 years, where are some of the directions that you think SP Authentic can go as one of the flagship brands for Upper Deck?
0: Yeah, there's always a lot of room for this one. Like I mentioned, it's been around since the late 90s. So you're talking about over almost 30 years of lineage of this iconic brand. But there's so much room to do more, to push the envelope with more technology chase. We've had acetate future watch cards. We have holofoil hologram cards. 10 years from now, I'm sure they're going to continue to push the envelope. But I do also think that the product will have elements that feel very familiar to that brand, like the Future Watch rookies. I don't think those are going anywhere, but excited to see what the company and what we do as a team to sort of continue to push the envelope to evolve those cards as we move forward. But I think those aren't going anywhere, but we definitely will continue to push it with a variety of other new chase.
1: How different is the hockey hobby in the year 2026 compared to what it was when you first got into the business? And where have the changes been most evident?
0: Oh, I just think the whole industry has grown across all sports, hockey included. It's always been about the rookie cards, the rookie chase. But again, I think we've developed such a great portfolio with different products for everyone to have something to chase. Whether you're going after the Cup or you're going after Young Guns, SP Authentic, OPG Platinum, there's so many different sets. So I think we've done a great job of like growing our portfolio of sets, but also trying to make every set make sense and have a place, have unique cards and unique chase. So I think we've done a great job of adding some of those new brands. We've got some real exciting new ones on the way, like Tableau, which will be another super premium. Splendor is coming back. So yeah, I think we've just done a great job of delivering a little bit of everything for the collector base based on different budgets, different tastes, different interests. And we'll continue to do that.
1: We're talking to Anthony Sirianni, product manager at Upper Deck. We're talking Upper Deck SP Authentic. It is the release of the week here on Pastime Radio, the collectible show. Anthony, as first opportunity, we get to talk about the Carolina Hurricanes, who on the 20th anniversary of their first ever Stanley Cup championship, win their second championship in six games against the Vegas Golden Knights. Your thought as to who will be the biggest beneficiaries in terms of individual players, in terms of their trading card value and stock?
0: Yeah, great question. I mean, whenever you win a championship,

0: championship, you win a cup, you're always going to have a little up indicator, right? So, yeah, I mean, guys like Staal that are the MVP, what a great player, what a great career he's had.
1: What a story.
0: Taylor Hall finally getting his first cup. I'm sure he'll have some interest. The goalie coming out of nowhere with Bussy taking over for Anderson, doing a great job. I think those are a few, but I mean, you have, top to bottom, Carolina is just stacked. They were fantastic throughout the playoffs. They were great in the regular season. And you know, it was a good cup. Vegas gave them a good run. There were some really epic, crazy games, big comebacks. It just showed the will that Carolina had. They were gonna make it happen. And yeah, it was really impressive to watch. Really happy for the team. But you know, those are the sort of the names. Svechnikov, there's quite a few that stick out, but those are some of those that I think of off the top of my head.
1: What kind of extra traffic does a Rob Brind'Amour player card get now that he's won a Stanley Cup as head coach?
0: Yeah, that's a great one. I think overall, yes, he's seen more interest from top to bottom, whether it's rookie cards, autograph cards, different things that we've done with him over the years. I can't wait to see that first card of him as a coach. I think that's a no-brainer to continue the collection for people for Brind'Amour now that you can go get a coach card of him to sort of, you know, continue the collection. So, yeah, I think you'll definitely see that, and I expect there to be interest for him moving forward, which is great to see.
1: In markets like Toronto, of course, Mitch Marner continues to be a polarizing figure, but he had himself one heck of a Stanley Cup playoffs. What do you think the net is for him after those years of disappointment in Toronto, the fact that he got to a Stanley Cup final and played such a leadership role? Will it, in your view, repatriate some of that trading card value and his own personal popularity, or do you think that's always been there?
0: Yeah, that's a great one. I mean, I think the talent, there's no doubt. I'm sure it's a bittersweet one for Toronto fans to see him gone and to see him succeeding. But I think he's still got quite a fan base, and there's a lot of people rooting for him that are, you know, from his hometown up north. So I think there's a lot of that still. And I think he's captured a lot of the Vegas fans' hearts, too, with how competitive and how awesome he was this season in the playoffs, like you mentioned. So, yeah, I think there's probably a growing fan base, but I'm sure people are happy to see him succeeding as well. You know, Toronto's got to, you know, turn the page here. You know, you've got the number one pick. A lot of excitement there with what they end up with doing that, whether that's Gavin McKenna or others. But they've got some great choices. That's not a bad problem to have for them to sort of continue to revamp that roster with guys like Marner now elsewhere.
1: Tony, always appreciate those and all of your perspectives. Thanks so much for taking time out of your schedule to profile Upper Deck SB Authentic. Of course, upperdeck.com, the place for all the background. 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You have a terrific rest of the weekend, Tony. Thanks so much for doing this.
0: Appreciate it. Thanks, Tom.
1: He is Anthony Sirianni, product manager at Upper Deck, profiling SB Authentic here as our release of the week. Of course, the World Cup is such a juggernaut. Almost every category has got some kind of official FIFA representation, including commemorative coins. We're going to be joined by Robert Alain of the Royal Canadian Mint, talking about the $1 Canadian commemorative coin, which reflects and recognizes Vancouver and Toronto as two of the 16 host cities at the world's largest event and at the biggest ever version of the world's largest event. 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
13: The deeper run Team Canada goes on in the FIFA 2026 World Cup, the better at so many different levels, including all the special promotion and commemoration that's been done around the biggest edition of the World Cup ever, with Vancouver and Toronto serving as two of 16 host cities, Canada one of three host countries, 48 countries involved, and Canada is literally on the cusp of qualifying for the FIFA 2026 World Cup in the round of 32. And that would mean another home game at BC Place in Vancouver. It means increased attention on the games being held in both Vancouver and Toronto, which leads us to our leaderboard and how the subject of our leaderboard has made a special commemorative happen on behalf of the Royal Canadian Mint.
12: It's time to check out the leaderboard, featuring some of the biggest movers and shakers in trading cards, collectibles, and sports memorabilia.
13: Tom Mayenek, along with Robert Allain of the Royal Canadian Mint, a very popular Royal Canadian Mint for sports fans and fans of the FIFA 2026 World Cup, because Thursday, Friday, and into the weekend, Pastime Sports and Games at the Burnaby location at Metrotown has been the site of some of the biggest lineups the mall has seen in recent memory. And we've

0: Bring on board Robert Allain. And listen, yourself, Ken Richardson of Pastime Sports and Games, Kashi Nurozadeh of Partava Coin, all looked at each other a couple of times over the past couple of days. It was unbelievable how much interest there was in this special exchange program. And that continues going into this Saturday, whereby people can bring $5 bills, $10 bills, and get face value in these new FIFA commemorative coins. That obviously, based on the lineups, has been a very popular proposition.
1: Absolutely, Tom. And thanks for having me again. It's a pleasure to speak with you. It's been overwhelming, but very successful. And I believe the consumers and collectors have appreciated, because even though they're waiting hours in line, they arrive to the front table with big smiles on their face. So it's been a very good event, 2 days into our 3-day stint.
0: Is this what you imagined in terms of the response, or is it even more intense than you thought of going into the event and going into the FIFA World Cup?
1: To be honest, I did not expect such a long lineup, large attendance as we have lived. Unfortunately, we had to cut the lines early versus our scheduled, 10 to 5 window. So on day one, we cut it in the early afternoon. Today, we lasted to 3 p.m. And the people who were showing up, we would encourage them to come back at 10 tomorrow. It's been very impressive and satisfactory as well.
0: Describe the coin again for us in terms of what it has on the heads and the tail side of the coin.
1: I'd love to do that. And just to underline that the Royal Canadian Mint issues typically 3 commemorative coins a year. Back in April, late March, early April, we issued the CN Tower $2 coin. Now, that's one of the two coins that we're offering at the event. The CN Tower Toonie is only the second glow-in-the-dark Canadian circulation coin that we've ever produced.
0: Wow.
1: The first one was in 2017, back in Canada 150. So that's attracted a lot of hype and interest to get collectors' hands on those. But I think the sought-for coin is the recently released FIFA $1 coin. We typically strike 3 million of each of these commemorative coins, which is a drop in the bucket compared to regular coins for commerce. And of the 3 million, we will paint 2 million and have the other million uncolored. And obviously the obverse is King Charles on both of those denominations.
0: We're talking to Robert Allain of the Royal Canadian Mint, talking on our leaderboard feature on the special FIFA 2026 World Cup commemorative coin. And it is, Robert, also a real tribute to both Toronto and Vancouver, 6 matches and 7 matches respectively being hosted in those two cities, because they've really brought the World Cup to those community roots in the two biggest English language markets in Canada.
1: Fair, very fair. And, when people are done collecting their pouches, which are provided by Partava Coin and appreciated, people are going into the store, into Pastime, to find some FIFA collectible coins as well. On a sour note, we've sold out of our $39.95 keepsake. We brought a few hundred, and we've sold out today. But there continues to be some very appealing products, such as special wrap rolls. We are 26 silver coin, which is actually sold out at the Mint. So whoever have those coins left in their inventory are highly sought for. And, of course, we have other gams of products that consumers are jumping on as well.
0: Robert, how does this rank in all the launches, all the special issues, the commemorations that you've been involved in during your career at the Royal Canadian Mint? How does this compare to the very biggest of the big?
1: I think it's up there. Oddly enough, I've done a few dozens of these, if not, 40 of these over the years. And the two biggest ones were this year. And I'm making the correlation with the theme and the city. So back in April in Richmond Hill, we had the first coin exchange for the CN Tower. Well, that was over a 3-hour lineup. And I've had events at that

0: location before. And so we know where the lineup, to which corner street it goes to. Well, it was way past that. So again, back to the theme and the city, this FIFA $1 coin is just highly sought for by collectors. I'd like to explain what the lineup looked like in the mall. I'd like to take the opportunity to apologize to all of our neighbors for blocking their entrances. But jokes aside, it was very, I'd say top two. Top two this weekend has been top two events in all of my events, as far as attendance goes.
1: This is, of course, day three of three, but that doesn't mean that there won't be other special products and commemorations available at all the locations of Pastime Sports and Games. But there's no question that this specific program, where you're able to exchange even an old $5 Wilfrid Laurier Canadian dollar for five commemorative coins, it really struck a nerve. Out of the people, the collectors in the lineups, how many would you say were hardcore sports fans? How many of them were collectors who have become sports fans on a special occasion like the FIFA World Cup?
0: That's a good question, because some collectors were asking for the FIFA derivative products where we guided them to, but other consumers walked in to buy jerseys. And from having been there the past 2 days, I've been informed that Pastime is one of the only locations with official jerseys left. So consumers are noticing the jerseys in the store and are gravitating to those and are buying their favorites. So there's a combination of coin collectors, young and old, because I'm always encouraged to see younger collectors as well, and sports junkies who are living the fever and looking for FIFA products.
1: Last one for you, and I think I asked your colleague Kashi Nourzadeh of Partava Coin this question. What's the difference in terms of demographics and profile of a typical coin collector compared to, let's say, a trading card collector? Would they skew a little bit older, or would it be the exact reverse in your eyes?
0: No, I think the coin collector skews a bit older. It's important to note that precious metals have, not to say exploded in the past 2 years, but definitely gone up in a rapid pace. So, a 1 ounce commemorative numismatic silver coin is priced much higher than it ever was in my 27 years of experience. So for that reason, I think people with additional income and passion for collecting are more comfortable and nimble to buy coins versus hockey cards, where you're hunting for the one card in your pack when a coin collector is buying the coin that he wants, right? I would agree with Kashi on that.
1: Listen, congratulations to the Royal Canadian Mint for commemorating this special event. And thanks for everything that you've done in partnership with Kashi Nourzadeh of Partava Coin and Ken Richardson of Pastime Sports and Games. And it'll be interesting to see, next time you get an opportunity to go this big. Thanks a lot. I know how busy it's been. Thanks for taking time to be on Pastime Radio, the collectible show.
0: Thanks for having me, Tom. The Royal Canadian Mint is very proud to work with our partners to offer these coins to the public. And thank you for raising awareness. We're starting at 10 o'clock today. So we expect the masses again, and we'll be ready for them.
1: All the best. He is Robert Alain of the Royal Canadian Mint, rounding out this hour of this Pastime Radio, the collectible show. Big shout out and thank you to Robert Alain of the Royal Canadian Mint. And again, you can get more information on the third day of the special commemorative coin exchange at pastimesports.ca. You can also check on some of the other specially themed products available at the Burnaby Metrotown and Langley locations and online at pastimesports.ca. Also, big shout out and thank you to Tony Giese of Heritage Auctions for giving us his take on not only World Cup, but the NBA Finals and the impact of the victory the first since 1973 of the New York

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14: This is the Sport Market, featuring the bulls and bears of sport business from coast to coast. 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
15: I wish we had something to talk about here on this almost first day of summer 2026. I tell you, all we've got is a wrap-up on the NBA Finals, the most watched NBA Finals since 1998. We're talking Michael Jordan era. You have to go back to find these kinds of numbers. And, of course, the most remarkable thing of all about ESPN, ABC's television numbers for that NBA championship series against the San Antonio Spurs is the fact that they got to north of 24.5 million average national audience in Game 5. Game 5 is normally small potatoes.

0: you normally need to get to at least a game six and then, of course, ultimately a game seven to really bring a lot of the casual fans out of the mix. And of course, television records are not made by the hardcore fans. They're going to be there either way. It's what you're able to do to attract casual fans to sample the product. And normally that really spikes in game six and seven, but it spiked early here given all of the pent-up demand, the celebrity factor, just the overall story of the biggest market in North America finally winning a basketball championship. We've also got the final check-in on the 2025-2026 NHL regular season, won by the Stanley Cup, won by the Carolina Hurricanes against the Vegas Golden Knights. But if those two playoff series and the sport business sides of them aren't enough for you, then we've got all kinds of sport business breakdown on the FIFA World Cup 2026, impact on Vancouver and Toronto, impact on the Canadian men's soccer program, impact on the sport corporately, all that and more. We're going to be joined by the sport professor, Rick Horro, the visiting sport business expert at Harvard University. We'll also be joined by our collectibles guru, our trading card expert, Ken Richardson of Pastime Sports and Games, who is also tapping into the fever pitch around the 2026 FIFA World Cup, working with the Royal Canadian Mint on that commemorative $1 Looney coin special edition, paying tribute to Vancouver and Toronto as host cities of this three host nation World Cup, 48 participating countries, 104 matches. It's not only the biggest event on the planet, but it's the biggest ever edition of the biggest event on the planet. Again, a lot to get to as we're knocking on the door of this week's drafts in both the NBA on Tuesday and in the National Hockey League on Friday and Saturday. In the producer's chair is the one and only Zach Clark. And Zach, you're the host of Prospect Central on Sportsnet Radio. Your show tracks, of course, upcoming prospects year-round, but this is showtime for you. It's probably the single best week of the sport calendar for you, given your bent.
1: Oh, absolutely. This has been what the show has been leading up to for the past several months. I mean, this is where NHL franchises and NBA franchises go to change their fate. Some teams, this will be where they look back on as the turning point for their franchise, for good or for bad. And of course, Vancouver holding third overall, Toronto holding first overall. There's some huge implications for Canadian franchises, and I cannot wait to see how it plays out on Friday and Saturday.
0: And of course, also huge implications on the collectible side of things, the custom apparel, authentic apparel side of things, because Gavin McKenna plus the Maple Leafs logo equals significant traction on the sales side of things. We'll get into that with Ken Richardson as well. Three ways to build your franchise, Zach. It is through the draft. It is by trade. It is through free agency. Any doubt in your mind that you cannot be a sustainably successful NHL franchise without doing well at the draft? Is that the go-to?
1: Well, not only that, Tom, but especially now. You look at this free agent class, and it's not great. And the way that the NHL cap is expanding, it allows teams to keep the players they want that much more with the cap consistently going up. And as such, you can rely less and less on free agency. And when trades are as hard to make in professional sports as they are, it goes to show just how important drafting is going to be. And you look at some of the best teams in the NHL that are consistently in contention. They're either teams that have gotten, you know, previous first overall picks like McDavid or McKinnon, or teams that have mined incredible value later on in the draft, such as the Dallas Stars consistently finding guys in deeper rounds. So I think the NHL has already been a league where you really need to draft well, and it's only going that way even more so. And so, you know, you've got to be one of those teams that's able to consistently find NHL players in the second and later rounds, as well as hitting on your first round picks.
0: We're going to get to our opening bell commentary in the second national hour. We're going to dive right into the busy slate that we've got with NBA, NHL, and of course the FIFA World Cup with our podium.
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1: Just off podium, the heritage brand that is Hockey Night in Canada will be slightly different going forward because CBC will no longer be partnering with Rogers Sportsnet on Hockey Night in Canada and on the national rights deal. They did strong collaboration for the first 12 years of the exclusive national rights that were acquired by Rogers Sportsnet, but it's now time for a shift, and it is an opportunity to potentially tweak in a big way the way you capture the next generation of Canadians. For baby boomers like myself, Hockey Night in Canada, I grew up with, part of my sport television fabric. It was the gold standard in so many ways. Now, the impetus is not only or more so than appealing to the baby boomer generation, it's how do you get new fans to watch hockey on television? And that will be, in my estimation, the real key going forward in terms of the packaging. And I think it is a terrific opportunity to introduce some new elements as well. In the bronze medal position, our number three sport business story of the week, the Carolina Hurricanes, on the 20th anniversary of their first Stanley Cup, win their second Stanley Cup in franchise history.
2: The city is estimating upwards of 100,000 people will be descending on the capital city this Saturday for that parade, and some Caniacs have taken steps to avoid expected traffic. Several hotels like the Marriott and Residence Inn are sold out of rooms Friday.
1: ABC with the skinny on the big rally in Raleigh, so to speak, a Stanley Cup style celebration of the Carolina Hurricanes. Now, television numbers wise, 5.9 million south of the border in the United States, 1.8 million on Sportsnet and CBC here north of the border. So you had north of 5 million watching the American broadcast, and you had 1.8 million north of the border. Now, on a per capita basis, Canada still outwatching the United States in terms of NHL hockey Stanley Cup style. You do the math of 9 times 1.8, and you've got about 16, 17, almost 18 million average national audience on a per capita basis. That is significantly, it's basically 3 times as much as the United States. So again, terrific numbers all spring for ESPN and TNT, but when it comes right down to it, even without a Canadian-based team in the Stanley Cup final, more Canadians on a per capita basis are watching and tuning in than Americans. 108% growth year over year south of the border. That is significant. The most watched Stanley Cup playoffs since 2019. And these related sidebar here is there's going to be a lot of scrutiny on Tom Dundon, the owner of the Carolina Hurricanes. This is his first Stanley Cup championship. And you saw it on social when the Hurricanes won that the owner of the Portland Trailblazers is a Stanley Cup champion. Well, it'll be interesting to see, does he follow the Carolina Hurricanes business model with the Trailblazers, or does he go even deeper to the core in terms of cuts, including proudly wanting to have the lowest paid coach in the NBA? He's going to be under a lot more scrutiny, and it'll be interesting to see what business model he brings forward. More on that with the sports prof just around the corner. In the silver medal position, our number two sport business story of the week, the New York Knicks win their first NBA championship since 1973 in their first appearance in the NBA Finals since 1999. All year long, Knicks fans and investors have been riding the MSGS stock, 361.78 cents for shares of MSG. During the year, the stock nearly doubled. That is a significant play, and it's very relevant given the

0: fact that you've got going forward the proposed split of the Rangers and the Knicks, instead of being together under the MSGS stock, it'll be separate. At least that's what they're working towards. The New York Knicks, silver medal, gold medal in terms of heritage brand and pent-up demand.
1: Tonight in New York City, pure joy. An estimated 2 million people pouring into Lower Manhattan, exalting the Knicks.
2: Let's go, Knicks! Let's go, Knicks!
1: A grateful city uniting over its first NBA championship in 53 years.
3: This is history. How can't you not be a part of this? This is history right now.
0: The New York Knicks doing the job and doing it to the tune of 16 wins and just 3 losses. This is a New York big market franchise that isn't reviled the way the evil empire, the New York Yankees, are from throughout the rest of the North American market. James Dolan, of course, as unlikable as ever. You really thought that he was sort of maybe tuning in to the elephant in the room, which is his reputation, the way he's still got feuds going with former Knicks. But no, he found a way, even during the celebration in front of 2 million fans, to come across as very unlikable indeed, and one who's holding a lot of grudges close to the vest. Enjoy it. This is history, Mr. James Dolan. I actually thought 2 million was a low bar for the New York Knicks. I thought it was going to be much more like the Chicago Cubbies in 2016, about 5 million, or even the New York Yankees in 1998, 3 million. But it winds up being a festival atmosphere. Ben Stiller will be doing a documentary series on those Knicks. But in the gold medal position, our number one sport business story of the week, Toronto and Vancouver basking in the FIFA TV spotlight.
4: The vibes in Vancouver on a sunny day are already amazing, but the city went all out decorating. The amazing smile statues were all dressed up. The bars were packed too with watch parties before the big game tonight. We just love the vibe of walking around and seeing everyone in their jerseys. It feels like everyone is extra friendly, and it really does feel like a party of the world.
0: That's the Tourist to Local podcast talking about the vibe in Vancouver there. It's a big vibe in Toronto as well. We're going to break down over the course of this hour and the next some of the sport tourism implications for both Toronto and Vancouver. And trust me, they're significant. This is the biggest global stage that those two cities can be on, and they're already taking advantage big way compared to the 3 Mexican host cities and the 11 American host cities. That is the Sport Market Podium funded by Alpine Credits, our top 3 sport business stories of the week. We'll check in with the sports professor next. It's Rick Horro, the visiting sport business expert from Harvard University. Going to talk to him about the vibe south of the border, given the fact that the U.S. and Mexico as host nations have already clinched their berths in the round.
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10: Canada plays one way. I mean, yeah. Jesse Marsh has said it like he has plan B, C, D. This is the way they play. This is the way that Canada play their best football. And I worry if they get into a tactical chess match against Switzerland, they're going to be played off the field to a certain degree. Like, those are the two easiest games that Canada will play at this World Cup.
11: And it gets real Wednesday against Switzerland, a UEFA opponent, the second UEFA opponent of this series, but one that presents a formidable challenge for Jesse Marsh and the Canadian national men's team. Gareth Wheeler, of course, doing a terrific job in terms of covering this World Cup, bringing a great Toronto perspective, a great Canadian perspective as well, to the biggest corporate opportunity that soccer has ever had here in Canada. It's always a great opportunity for us to have the one and only Rick Horro, the sports professor, on the Sport Market, rating and debating the bulls and bears of sport business. He's been all over the place here. Frequent flyer points like they're going out of style. I'm going to suggest that you're somewhere in the southeastern United States after making it all the way to the Pacific Northwest. Sorry we missed you last week, big guy, but what is your impression of the juggernaut that is the FIFA World Cup on both sides of the border?
12: You know, I missed the wrong games in the wrong places. So when I was in Vancouver, I saw Turkey, who turns out to be really not good, one of the first two teams out. But that Australia game was tremendous because it was Vancouver's first. I mean, you know the hoopla. You were there in the city. And then Seattle was a Belgium-Egypt.

0: And that didn't matter who it was, because the excitement in Seattle was second to none. And then, speaking of second to none, the Croatia-England game in Dallas, where I was there, that was amazing football in addition to amazing hoopla. And I'm going to a couple of games in Miami this week, regrouping, then Boston, then Philly for July 4, which will be amazing, and then New York, New Jersey for July 5, and then probably back for one of the semis in Miami. But I'm, you know, these games, as you know, it's 104 Super Bowls is the hoopla. And, you know, it's not easy to get in and get out of a Super Bowl. They secured the perimeter. It's about a mile walk each way, even if you've got preferred something. And it's hard. And if you go to multiple games, it's hard.
1: Does the product that has been put on the pitch, has it exceeded your expectations in terms of entertainment so far?
0: Yeah, it has. Because I think most North Americans now are a lot more attuned to the game than they were in 94 and then the last 4 years and the 4 years before. And, of course, it doesn't take much to realize when you're really into a match, you can watch the ebb and flow. And, you know, your 6-0 victory, I'm sure nobody's caught their breath yet. And it is amazing that, you know, basically the teams that host the three countries will, you know, have won their respective groups. I mean, how often does that happen?
1: That's where I was going to go with you. How big a deal is it in the United States, first of all, that they're 2-0 and impressively 2-0 on their way to the round of 32? Mexico, also impressively 2-0 on its way. And barring an unforeseen circumstance, Canada becomes the third host nation to make it to that round of 32. How big a deal is that for the way the continent will engage in the last three and a half weeks of the event?
0: Well, it obviously never happened before because you've never had multiple hosts. You've had two countries, but not three. But more than that, the quality of the football and maybe the draw, although nobody can say the draw was relatively easy. I mean, who'd have thought that some of these upsets would have happened and anybody can win. It'll be outstanding. I never thought I would say this, but I've got other plans for U.S.-Turkey. At 10 Eastern, end of the week. We don't need the game. It's already clinched. They may rest some of their people. Who'd have thought following American soccer, it'll be a throwaway game that they didn't need.
1: We're talking to the sports prof, Rick Horo, the visiting sport business expert at Harvard University. We know that Major League Soccer was created out of the 1994 hosting of the World Cup. Fast forward to 2026, it's become a 30-team league. Don Garber pressing the button on expansion. Where can this three-way hosting take the sport in North America? Do you see it being incrementally more than 1994? Or do you see it at an entirely different level? Because we have to remind ourselves, 1994 was the pre-internet era. This one has got so much more communications outreach.
0: Yeah, I agree with that. And I also think that this may be an opportunity for a super league, but the economics are hard because then you got to reinvent the economics. But, we do have a USL, obviously, and we have a multiple set of divisions under USL, and kind of the same thing with what Garber's trying to do. But at the end of the day, there are many possibilities beyond just survival. This is no longer survival. This is values of franchises that are higher than, many traditional league games. I was at, 8 weeks ago, the opening of a new stadium, NU, you know, the one that Messi now plays in Miami. And I got to see the Marlins play at 2 o'clock, one of the worst teams, lowest value team with maybe 9,000 people. And then five blocks away, you're watching one of the $5 billion teams in the MLS in a new stadium built for them and 25,000 and a tough ticket to get in. So, you know, the sky's the limit.
1: Rick, let's shift from the biggest edition of the

0: biggest event in the world in history, the FIFA World Cup, to the shoulder-to-shoulder playoff series that both the NHL and the NBA went with, dominating the spring up until their culmination last week. Now, of course, it's full throttle focus on the FIFA World Cup. But what are your storylines? What are your headlines when you look at the New York Knicks making history the way that they did, and then the Carolina Hurricanes on the 20th anniversary of their first cup in franchise history winning their second? What are the storylines that come out of those two championships here in the NBA and the NHL?
1: When two networks, when one network and two leagues want to work together to maximize the promotional harmony and not try to beat each other up. And that stems from a lot of things. You know, Adam Silver and Gary Bettman, you know, came out of the same coaching tree, so to speak. And so it's easy to understand why the sequencing happens, and the planning was just unbelievable. Poster children getting the Knicks and getting a tremendous Western side, where even if the Spurs didn't win, the Thunder would have been a great series. And, of course, the Carolina-Vegas series came out of left field, too, for some good hockey. The only disadvantage is one went six, one went five, so you missed those three extra games of, you know, box office revenue from all perspectives. But that's a small price to pay. It was really amazing.
0: That's where I was going to go very quickly on both the NBA and the NHL. The NBA, for them to get to $24.5 million, for a game five is just incredible. Imagine if those two teams had gone the full seven. Maybe they even get that opportunity to do it next year or the year after that. But that really stood out, is the fact that you got to that level and an average of 20.9 million Americans watching and only going to a game five, where you typically have to get to game six or especially game seven to blow it out of the park.
1: Game four, that 29 point comeback, that felt like two games. So let's call it two or three games. that was unbelievable, and everybody was going to remember where they were. The fact that it was in the Garden made it more amazing. And yeah, I guess that's the one issue. And you know, you and I both know that the referees swallow their whistles. There's a giant conspiracy to make sure all of these games do go seven. All these series do go seven. Kidding. But at the end of the day, it didn't have to. You'll remember these series, and you know, the fact that they didn't go seven will be last on your list of memories.
0: Last one for you, the NHL, 7.7 million average national audience in Canada and the United States combined, including the most watched playoffs in the United States since 1994, the year the Vancouver Canucks made it all the way to the Stanley Cup final before losing to Mark Messier and the New York Rangers. This is significant for ESPN and ABC. It's significant for TNT and for the National Hockey League. But now they're moving forward. Can you see even more cross-pollination between the U.S. rights holders and the Canadian rights holders? Or do you see that continuing to essentially be a silo where they're focused on each other's, on their own markets?
1: Well, I think core in their own markets, but I think there's going to be a lot more of a relationship as we go forward. They have to. I don't know how the Canadian fans feel about, you know, one team getting to a point in this year's playoffs from Canada where it mattered. Clearly, the draft will equalize. You know, I was in Vancouver, as you know, last week, and all they're talking about are their 150,000 draft picks they get in the first round, which I've got to remind people that's because you're not very good. But that doesn't
0: okay,
1: matter.
0: Take it easy. Yeah.
1: Yeah, all right. Yeah, well, we understand. But the key is that there is a future that relates to cross-border, and I think it's going to be promoted.
0: Yeah, I really sense that's going to be part of the next horizon for Rogers Sportsnet here north of the border, TVA Sports in the French language, and, of course, TNT and ESPN south of the border. We'll continue to track it with you. Good luck with all your travel miles. We'll look forward to comparing notes again next week, where we should be into the round of 32.
1: Yes, we should. Have a good week. See ya. Bye.
0: Hey, all the best. He is Rick Horro, the sport professor, the visiting sport business expert from Harvard University.

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8: 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Here's Joey Kenward.
9: Carson Carrolls is one of the top defensive prospects available in this year's draft. The 6'2", 200-pound blue liner was a force for the Prince George Cougars in the WHL, putting up 20 goals and 73 points in just 58 games. Hailing from Cypress River, Manitoba, Carrolls has won 4 medals for Canada, including gold at the under-18s, as well as bronze earlier this year at the World Juniors. He's ranked 3rd overall among North American skaters by NHL Central Scouting. So don't be surprised if Carson Carrolls turns out to be the top defenseman selected in this year's draft in Buffalo.
8: This draft prospect profile was presented by Vancouver Ready Mix and Yard at a Time Concrete. 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
11: New Look Front Office has spoken about a patient rebuild, about being willing to, you know, take the long view. And in terms of what that means over the course of the next 3 weeks, like the reports that veteran players with lots of term left on their deals are available, that the club is trying to move them. I mean, isn't that just a match for what the commentary's been?

0: Thomas Drantz of The Athletic and Sportsnet Radio talking about the Vancouver Canucks rebuild on the West Coast. And it got me to thinking about the fact that already over these past few weeks of the offseason, there's much more in common that the Leafs and the Canucks have than I would have expected. Of course, Canucks full-fledged rebuild, Leafs working around a reduced core post Mitch Marner. But it is interesting in terms of the future and the prospects that both franchises have. The Canucks saw their AHL affiliate, the Abbotsford Canucks, win the Calder Trophy last year. This year, it was the Toronto Marlies winning last night in Toronto. And so you've got two franchises that back-to-back years have won their AHL championships. Let's check out something hot in retail.
1: Hot stuff. What's hot in jerseys, merchandising, and licensing on the Sport Market.
0: You saw it Thursday at BC Place in Vancouver, Canada, going with its black unis for their first match in Vancouver, their second match altogether. And it shows you how hot stuff black jerseys are across multiple sports, but it is being put on the showcase here in the FIFA World Cup. Several countries wearing black, one of them Canada. Now, of course, that could change completely for Canada against Switzerland. They could be in their traditional reds. But someone who sees the impact and sees how popular the black jerseys are is Ken Richardson of Pastime Sports and Games. He's our collectibles guru, our trading card expert. And certainly, Ken, you've got some of those black jerseys in stock. What makes black jerseys so appealing to the 18 to 34 crowd?
2: I'm definitely no fashion expert. But when it comes to the soccer ones this year, I think it's just more fashion. Black is a very neutral color that would go with so many different things. So that's what I would tend to believe in this case.
0: When you look at jerseys, you look at the 48 countries who have competed in this FIFA World Cup. So many of them are bringing new color schemes for the first time. It almost reminds me of the NBA's approach to multiple jerseys, multiple secondary logos. Do you see it that way, that they're just trying to obviously retain their traditional heritage brand color schemes, but have some alternatives for fans who might like something a little bit different?
2: Well, I think that they've seen how successful it's been in so many other leagues. And when you have a collector that wants every jersey of their favorite player, if it's a Lionel Messi, the traditional colors that you're going to see on there, you're going to only sell them one jersey. But if you have an alternate or a home and away style jersey, it gives you the opportunity to transact with that same consumer twice. And I think that's really what the main driver in it is.
0: Ken, you've been partnering with Robert Alain and the Royal Canadian Mint on the FIFA commemorative coin program. Partava Coins also partnering with you. Our dear friend Cashy doing a terrific job there. Has that put into perspective for you how hot FIFA licensing is when you see the response to this Canadian loony? And you see it as more than just a tribute to Toronto and Vancouver. It's a real keepsake of this FIFA World Cup hosting opportunity for Canadians.
2: Yeah, people love to collect memories as much as they, you know, the collectible side of it. Being a host nation, something that you're going to be able to retain, which, you know, isn't going to break the bank. You know, it's a real neat opportunity that's affordable for every pocketbook.
0: Last one for you, pivoting to the trading card side of things. SB Authentic by Upper Deck is the release of the week. It is a pretty special collection that just

0: shows you how far design and technology have come. And that really is what makes SP Authentic so special.
1: Yeah, the real driver on the SP Authentic side is the on-card autograph. So many young athletes get their first rookie card, on-card autograph, when it comes to SP Authentic. And then you blend that in where you have single, double, triple, all the way up to 8 autographs, where they're getting the, you know, the biggest names all on one card. A few years back, we had one person get an autograph card. It was autographed by Gretzky, Lemieux, Messier, Yzerman, Sakic, Forsberg, just to name a few of the 8. And that really gets you a little bit closer to the game when you know that the athletes have actually held the card and personally signed it.
0: Ken, looking forward to connecting with you later this weekend. Thanks so much for breaking down some of this hot stuff for us.
1: Excellent. Thanks so much for having me.
0: He is Ken Richardson, the principal of Pastime Sports and Games. You can reach him at ken@pastimesports.ca. And again, the release of the week, the latest hockey collection by Upper Deck is SP Authentic. 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
4: But I do think there was a disconnect between how Craig Berube wanted to play, which was very dump and chase, traffic in front of the net, you know, let's just, you know, meat and potatoes, let's tip some shots, let's get some screens. And, you know, they never came out and said it explicitly, but you could tell that, you know, guys like Matthews and Nylander, which are the core of this group and then what the whole thing's built around, they wanted to play a more fun style of play, more possession-based hockey.
5: Luke Fox, senior writer at Sportsnet.ca on why Chayka and the Toronto Maple Leafs felt they needed to move on from Craig Berube as head coach of the Toronto Maple Leafs. Also, making a big move this week, wanted to get Zach Clark's take. Of course, he's not only producer of the Sport Market, but he is the host of Prospect Central here on Sportsnet Radio. Darren Radish, what do you think of the signing?
6: Well, it's certainly a signing that makes sense for a team that has kind of lacked that number one power play quarterback defenseman for some time. Morgan Riley, he's had some great years, but I think that you're not necessarily getting the offensive side of the puck out of him that he might have in previous years. Darren Radish, of course, nearly point per game as a defenseman for the Lightning last year. And I mean, when you look at it on paper, this Toronto Maple Leafs team could have the very best power play unit in the entire National Hockey League next year with Matthews, Nylander, guys like Tavares, McKenna, and now Radish. That's a ridiculous unit. So this is a team that, you know, has been one of the better offensive teams in hockey up until last season, and now Radish gets a chance to jump in and continue that. The only kind of question marks with Darren Radish, of course, is whether or not he's going to be able to replicate that incredible season in Tampa Bay, because outside of that, you know, he's 29, now turning 30 years old, and had never had higher than 37 points. So I think there's some question marks about whether or not he's going to regress. Some people balking at the length and the AAV of the contract. But overall, it's a move that, let's be real here, if you want to win a cup, you got to take some risks. And I like this bet for Toronto. I think there's lots of upside there.
5: In your view, you're making it sound like you think Gavin McKenna as the number one pick by the Leafs is an automatic.
6: Yeah, I think so. It's one of those things where he's the consensus number one pick for a reason. And I think the only reason why you wouldn't take McKenna if you're Toronto is if there was a reason not to. If he didn't fit your team fit or, you know, scheme or whatever, they need a number one winger to play alongside Austin Matthews. He is going to be a superstar for the Maple Leafs. I just, in my mind, yeah, it is kind of a dead set to the point where I am already penciling him in on that power play unit. I think he's going to be an elite, elite player for Toronto, and I'd be stunned to see them looking any other direction on draft day.
5: Massive merchandising and apparel and trading card memorabilia implications, all of that by having Gavin McKenna become a Toronto Maple Leaf. There's just no question. You take an original six franchise, a heritage brand, number one pick, and you've got retail heaven.
6: Well, you couldn't have said it better, Tom. I mean, the number one pick already is a marketing dream. You can center everything around it. When, on top of that, you've already got established superstars in Matthews, Nylander, Tavares, etc. This is a Toronto team that, you know, it's not like they need media help, but they're going to be getting even more of it with Gavin McKenna. And he is going to be one of the most interesting rookie seasons in the past 20 years. Because I've mentioned this before on my show, but when was the last time you

0: A number one overall pick going into a team that's trying to compete right away, that's not in the middle of a rebuild such as Vancouver or San Jose. So I'm really, really interested to see what that season looks like next year for Toronto.
1: Hey, Zach Clark, I'm Tom Manek. We're both happy to have you along for the ride here on the Sport Market, where we're going to check out the Sport Market Power Rankings, the five hottest franchises in North American professional sport.
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1: Our power rankings combine the wins and losses, especially recent winning streaks, with the sport business drivers. Everything from annual revenues, merchandising, attendance, television numbers, and franchise valuation, and more. And on that note, an honorable mention and shout out to the Atlanta Dream of the WNBA. They're 10-4, 7-3 in their last 10 games. The defending champion, Las Vegas Aces, are 7-3 in their last 10 as well. Quick check-in on the Toronto Tempo. They're 8-8 after a win on a Friday night in their expansion season. But none of them are in the top five.
2: Number five.
1: It is the WNBA's Minnesota Lynx, 13-3, hot streak, 9-1 in their last 10 games. According to Sportico, their valuation is $355 million U.S. dollars. According to CNBC, it's closer to $405 million, based on $23 million in annual revenue. So still some upside there, big upside for the Lynx and the WNBA in driving revenues.
2: Number four.
1: It is the Los Angeles Dodgers who benefited from a Dalton Rushing walk-off RBI single on Friday night at Chavez Ravine. They were down to their last strike, but they win to go into the weekend 49-27, playing ball at a 6:45 clip. They're 7-3 in their last 10.
2: Number three.
1: It is the Pinstripes, the New York Yankees, owned by the Steinbrenner family. Forbes has them at $8.5 billion, Sportico at $9.4 billion in terms of enterprise value. Their brand value alone is $1.375 billion. The Yankees are habitually getting north of $700 million U.S. in franchise revenue. They're 46-28. They're 8-2 in their last 10.
2: Number two.
1: It is the Stanley Cup champion Carolina Hurricanes. Tom Dundon, his first as owner of the Hurricanes. They, of course, had their rally in Raleigh. Now the big question is, who winds up being copycats of the Hurricanes and their approach? And also, Rob Brind'Amour wins it as a player, as captain, wins it as head coach. That's quite the 1-2 punch.
2: Number one.
1: It is who else but the team that's been dominating the last couple of months of the NHL and the NBA, going shoulder to shoulder with their respective playoffs, their respective postseasons. It is the New York Knicks. They're valued by Forbes at $9.88 billion. That's third richest in the NBA, sixth richest in the world. Behind in the NBA, only the Golden State Warriors at $11 billion and the LA Lakers at $10 billion. The Knicks project $532 million in annual revenues. This playoff run alone would be netting $160, $180 million. Their valuation was already up 30% year over year. It'll take another climb as well. The New York Knicks are the hottest franchise in the world, at the top of the charts of the Sport Market Power Rankings. Hurricanes number two, Yankees number three, Dodgers number four, and the Minnesota Lynx of the WNBA number five. If you enjoy rating and debating the Bulls and Bears of sport business as much as we do, you can check out our X account at the Sport Market, THE Sport Market. 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We're going to close out this hour with a lighter side take on the business of sport.
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3: World Cup, first win in history for Canada's men's team. Dude, where's my Qatar? Killer whale, 6, minnow, nothing. All that was missing was a Louis Pasaglia extra point. But Canada didn't wear rouge.

0: sport.
1: 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Know that I came to win, and I came to win. 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
14: It's the first weekend of summer. It'll be officially so on Sunday, June 21st, the summer solstice, which means the longest day of the year in terms

0: terms of daylight and sunshine, which also means you can watch that much more soccer over the course of the weekend as the 2026 FIFA World Cup shifts from the group stage, where it's got about another week or so before getting into the knockout stage with the round of 32, followed by the round of 16, the quarterfinal semis, and on July 19th, the actual culmination, the FIFA World Cup final. A lot of soccer still to be played, and it all comes in a week in which Canada made history. First of all, with its first ever point in World Cup competition Friday at Toronto Stadium, and now with their first win in World Cup history, that having been earned on Thursday in a 6-0 rout of Qatar at BC Place in Vancouver. It's become the most watched FIFA World Cup match in history by the Canadian men's national team, and there's more to come. They're in a divine situation where, barring a miracle, they will qualify for the round of 32. And if they win Group B, which they need a draw or a win against Switzerland on Wednesday to do so, they will be back in Vancouver for a third match there and a fourth match in Canada. And I can't say how important that is for Jesse Marsh and his team. We'll get into all aspects of the business side, what the impact is on the Canadian national men's team of them making history this way. Also, the sport tourism implications for Toronto, Vancouver, and for Canada in general, and just the television juggernaut that is FIFA. They're upping, I mean, their television has been their powerhouse for years now, but they've taken it to an entirely new level with everything from their scheduling to their game presentation and more. We do have so much ground to cover here on the Sport Market, including checking back in on the Sport Market podium funded by Alpine Credits, our top three sport business stories of the week. We're also going to get to our opening bell commentary, and we'll be joined by Dick Zokol, formerly of Predator Ridge, where he retired earlier this year. He is obviously very happy with his new book, Zokology, Change Your Perspective, Not Your Swing. That was released by ECW Press on May 19th. We'll get into that as well. And the U.S. Open, which is somewhat lost in the shuffle of the juggernaut that is the FIFA World Cup, but obviously the third of four majors on the tour coming the week after the RBC Canadian Open. So we'll get into all of that with Dick Zokol. At the bottom of the hour, we'll be joined by John Festinger of Chandler, Fogden, Lyman and the UBC Law School for the good, the bad, and the ugly. We'll get into all the positives, and they're largely positive now that the first ball has been struck, and some of the negatives in terms of maybe where FIFA can learn in terms of market reaction on a couple of fronts. But in general, as we said, the negativity was going to be displaced by the actual athletes and teams, and that has happened so far. And I've been saying for weeks that the absolute wild card here is the Canadian men's national team. If they continue to do what they have done so far, which is do what they need to do to put themselves in a position to advance to the round of 32, all bets are off as to how transformational this event can become, not just in Vancouver and Toronto, but across the country and for sport tourism and for soccer development as well. Let's check out our podium.
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0: Just off podium, it is the end of an era. The CBC partnership with Rogers Sportsnet will not be reviewed for the second 12-year deal that Rogers Sportsnet has secured from the National Hockey League, which means that CBC will not

0: be part of Destination Television on the Saturday nights. More of that later on this hour. But certainly you talk about baby boomers like myself. We were brought up on Hockey Night in Canada back in the day. And it's a lasting legacy for sure. In the bronze medal position, the Carolina Hurricanes win the Stanley Cup, their second in franchise history. It'll be interesting to see what kind of impact that has on Tom Dundon, who is owner of the Hurricanes, on his ownership of the Portland Trailblazers, where he's come under a lot of fire for just indiscriminate cuts, including a almost unabashed desire to have the least expensive head coach in the NBA. In the NBA for the Portland Trailblazers. Now, 5.9 million was the average national audience for the closing game in the Stanley Cup Series, which is the most since 1994, the most watched playoff since 1994 south of the border. And Canada still showing its chops, even without a Canadian team in the final. Rogers Sportsnet had television ratings that suggest Canadians are out-watching or out-watched Americans in that final series by a margin of 4-1 on a per capita basis. In the silver medal position, the most watched NBA final since 1998, the New York Knickerbockers win their first championship since 1973, 53 years. They hadn't even been in an NBA finals until since 1999. 2 million for their parade. I actually was surprised it was just 2 million. I would have thought it would be somewhere maybe even north of the 2016 Chicago Cubs, who did $5 million for that parade. New York Yankees, $3 million back in 1998. Even the Toronto Raptors celebrating their 2019 NBA championship, their Larry O.B., were north of $2 million for that parade in downtown Toronto. Certainly, from an NBA point of view, to get to 24.5 million average national audience in the United States, remarkable given the fact that normally you need to get to a Game 6 or a Game 7 to even dream of those kinds of numbers. But just given the pent-up demand here and the heritage brand status of the Knicks and the story around the celebrities, around all of the connection points, it's not surprising that they have overperformed that way. And then in the gold medal position, our number one sport business story of the week, Toronto and Vancouver basking in the FIFA TV spotlight. Toronto having had two of its six hosted matches at Toronto Stadium. BC Place, the only stadium out of these 16 markets that is able to retain its actual name because it's generic as BC Place, is two matches into its seven. Match number three goes Wednesday, Canada versus Switzerland, and it'll be a biggie to determine where and when Canada will play in the round of 32. That is the Sport Market Podium, funded by Alpine Credits, our top three sport business stories of the week. We're going to check in on our opening bell commentary. The world is a more divided place now than it's ever been, which is why everybody is embracing the thought of the impact of the FIFA World Cup as a unifier. Sport has shown in so many times that it's more than just an escape. It can really bring people together who might have differences in other ways, but by sharing the love of sport, they wind up showing that they've got more in common when you get down to it than what separates us. And you're starting to see that happen, especially in the three host nations of Mexico, the United States, and Canada. Zach Clark in the producer's chair, do you feel that unifying? Do you feel that coming together and rallying around the national team here in Canada?
1: Absolutely. I think that's one of the best things in sports in general is the rallying, being able to get behind your country and unite with your fellow countrymen. No matter your differences, you're all cheering for the same common goal. And I think especially the World Cup really amplifies that.

0: other events such as hockey that means so much to us Canadians mean a lot less around the world, whether this is the one event that truly does mean, you know, kind of just as much to every single country that's participating. And I think that the city has kind of shown that. I mean, walking around Granville, the atmosphere downtown, it feels like every Canadian's really getting into it. And it helps that this is probably the best ever Canadian men's national team represented at the World Cup. Very excited to see how it all progresses and how far Canada can make it. But so far, it's been incredible to see the support from not only the country, but just about everybody in the world representing their own teams.
1: Let's recapture some of those podium moments in the context of our Bulls and Bears.
2: It's time for the Bulls and Bears of sports business. Winners and losers in the business of sports. The fast rising stocks and the ones who've fallen.
1: The New York Knicks of the NBA and Carolina Hurricanes of the NHL were both huge winners this week in the business of sport, winning the Larry O'Brien Trophy and the Stanley Cup, respectively, on consecutive nights. The Knicks did so in the most watched NBA Finals since 1998, with Game 5 averaging 24.5 million viewers in the United States, while the Hurricanes prevailed before an average North American viewership of 7.7 million, 5.9 million in the U.S., and 1.8 million in Canada. On a per capita basis, Canadians still outwatching Americans by a significant margin, 4-1 per capita. Yet there's no question this week, as we head into the first weekend of the summer, that the biggest winners from a Canadian perspective are Canada's national men's soccer program, Canadian soccer, and Vancouver and Toronto, the two Canadian cities among the 16 that are hosting the 2026 FIFA World Cup in Canada, the United States, and Mexico. We saw, of course, in Toronto, the 1-1 draw between Canada and Bosnia-Herzegovina. That was history. But it really was taken to the next level in that 6-0 rout of Qatar at BC Place in Vancouver. It was a W that Canadian soccer fans have been waiting for since 1986, when the country first qualified for the World Cup in Mexico. Now, given what it sets up going forward, the win over Qatar is clearly the biggest men's soccer moment in Canadian history. Some have already suggested the match is second to none among the biggest sports events in BC history. Now, to me, it might not be quite as important domestically as the Vancouver 2010 Olympic Winter Games and the golden goal in the men's hockey final between Canada and the United States was. That gold medal win drew an average Canadian audience of 16.6 million, an aggregate domestic viewership of 26.5 million, and a global audience of about 60, 75 million around the world. Yet make no mistake, Vancouver and Toronto have never been on a bigger global television stage than they have been this opening week of the FIFA World Cup, with a projected 175 million viewers tuning in globally for Thursday's match against Qatar. Never before have so many eyes been on BC Place in Vancouver, thanks to a FIFA television footprint that spans more than 200 countries. Now, Toronto obviously still coming off of the World Series last year, where the Jays were part of a 50 million viewer campaign around the World Series. That's just in the United States, Japan, and Canada. But this is an even bigger footprint, an even bigger showcase for Toronto and for Canada. On the other hand, there was no more unfortunate incident in sport this week than the left leg fracture, the tibia and fibula, suffered Thursday by Canadian midfielder Ismael Kone of Saint-Laurent, Quebec. It was, to put it bluntly, a buzzkill that hung over Canada's first ever World Cup match victory. It's almost impossible to separate the high of the historic win with the low of the gruesome injury, one that stunningly ended Kone's first World Cup 2 days after he celebrated his 24th birthday with teammates in training at UBC on Tuesday. Now the question is, how big of an inspiration will it be for Canada's men's national team to dedicate whatever comes next to Kone, who has risen quickly through the ranks from CF Montreal of Major League Soccer in 2021 to Sassuolo of the Italian Serie A, with stops in Watford of the English Championship tier and Marseille and Rennes in the French Ligue 1 along the way. Now, armchair sports psychologists from coast to coast to coast will fuel that narrative, leading to the golden opportunity that Canada has to win Group B next Wednesday. Now, Kone won't be on the pitch, but he could still very well be the most important or a most important factor as the national men's team strives to reach

0: strives to reach the round of 32 and potentially the round of 16, both of which could be at BC Place in Vancouver, continuing what would be a dream come true for Canadian soccer. Those are our Bulls and Bears, the biggest winners and losers this week in the business of sport. Dick Zokol coming up next to talk U.S. Open, also to reflect on the RBC Canadian Open and tell us about his new book, Zokology. Change your perspective, not your swing. That'll happen next, right here.
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10: 4-point lead. Here comes Fox. 5 seconds remaining. Fox to Wemby. Wemby tries a three, puts it.

0: off the mark. Ananobi the rebound. It's over. It's over. Knick fans, this is not a dream. Your long, long wait has ended. Go ahead and cry. After 53 years, the Knicks are finally NBA champions once again.
1: 24.5 million Americans on average watched Game 5 of the NBA Finals, which is remarkable given the fact you normally need to get to a Game 6 and then ultimately a Game 7 to really drive casual sports fans. But this was just not any championship. This was the New York Knicks, who hadn't done anything in 53 years, hadn't even been to an NBA Finals since 1999. And it's interesting, when you look at the television numbers in the New York City area, you had 1.2 million households, and that went as high as 1.5 million. And you basically can say that about 4.5 million of your 24.5 million, about one-fifth, about 20%, came from New York. But here's the thing. Normally, about two-thirds or more come from the actual two markets that are in the championship series. Here, the Knicks have followers from throughout North America, especially throughout the United States, and that's why that local rating was relatively small compared to the big picture. The big picture of golf transitions from the RBC Canadian Open last week to the U.S. Open this week, the third of four majors. And to break it down for us, we're joined by Dick Zokol, regular contributor to the Sport Market from the Canadian Golf Hall of Fame and the author of Zokology, Change Your Perspective, Not Your Swing. It was published by ECW Press on May 19th. Definitely worth picking up if you love golf. And, of course, the salient contributions that Dick Zokol brings to sports psychology, performance visioning, and more. We love having you on the show. What's the response been to Zokology so far, Dick?
2: Well, good to be with you, Tom. I'm very excited and proud to put this published book out. It's going to resonate with a lot of people. It's basically the intervention for the most widespread problem in the game, and that's the psychology of golf, how we look at it. We can look at even the best players in the world that struggle with anxiety and the game. So I'm happy to push it out there and see where it gets to.
1: Let's start with the RBC Canadian Open. A quick recap before we get to the U.S. Open, which, of course, is day three of four. RBC has been such a terrific sponsor of Canadian golf and of the PGA Tour. Certainly, the dates before the U.S. Open are better than having been so close to the Open Championship and having an Atlantic Ocean in between. But where do you think golf in this country and the RBC Canadian Open needs to go to ensure its long-term sustainability and relevance?
2: Well, there's really been an interesting outcome, precedent being set here with the new PGA Tour CEO, Brian Rolapp, about to announce the schedule of the future. I think he's going to do it next week in Hartford. And basically what's going to happen is there's going to be 16 to 18 tier one PGA Tour events. And earlier this week, Rory McIlroy said, and we don't know where the RBC Canadian Open is going to sit. Is it going to be a tier one PGA Tour event in the future, or is it going to be a tier two? Rory McIlroy came out and stated that if you're a tier two PGA Tour event, you're a glorified Corn Ferry Tour event, and it would be disastrous, in my opinion, for the Canadian Open if Brian Rolapp doesn't include the RBC Canadian Open. Their target is to go after large markets. Well, Toronto qualifies as that, but we're going to be yet to be seen what's going to happen. And historically, I think the RBC Canadian Open has really gotten short shrift as it relates to PGA Tour. So it's going to be an interesting situation.

0: situation to see how it's going to work out.
1: What was the single biggest takeaway you took from the tournament itself from a golf business point of view last weekend at the RBC Canadian Open?
0: Well, I think, you know, still the RBC Canadian Open is still trying to find itself. It's done a great job. RBC has put together, you know, played at our nation's best courses, St. George's, Ancaster, Shaughnessy type of thing. And they, you know, this is the second year at TPC Toronto at Osprey Valley, which isn't the best golf courses for our national championship or the RBC Canadian, in my opinion. And I don't think we can really afford to not go to our best courses. I think that's really critical. You know, anything less than our best isn't our best foot forward. So it's unfortunate for that, from my opinion, but RBC has done such a remarkable job with their ambassador team and their impact with the PGA Tour. I just hope that they're going to be able to come out of this as a Tier 1 PGA Tour event for the future.
1: Fast forward to this weekend, the U.S. Golf Association and the U.S. Open having a reputation for, you talk about playing on good courses, playing on tough courses. They certainly like to challenge the field.
0: Yes. Well, the U.S. Open, as does the Open Championship, does a rotation of the top best, you know, Pebble Beach, Wingfoot. This week they're at Shinnecock Hills in Long Island, which is just a wonderful, wonderful golf course. And of all the four major championships, the U.S. Open is the most brutal. It tests mentally and physically 72 holes of golf. And even the person who's going to inevitably win this tournament tomorrow is going to get brutalized. It's all about the last man standing. And that's what I love about the U.S. Open. It's clearly the most difficult and, I might add, the most democratic golf tournament on this planet.
1: We're talking to Dick Zokol of the Canadian Golf Hall of Fame, author of Zokology, Change Your Perspective, Not Your Swing. You can get that at ECW Press. It was released and published on May 19th. Before we let you go, get back to the U.S. Open weekend, this World Cup weekend. There's so many moving parts in the business of golf, including where the heck LIV Golf goes with its funding essentially withdrawn by the Saudi Sovereign Fund, talking about the restructuring of the PGA Tour as we did a few minutes ago. This is the third of four majors. We've got the Open Championship, the British Open, just around the corner. What is the single biggest golf headline from a business point of view going into the fourth and final round tomorrow here at the U.S. Open?
0: Well, in the moment, and this week, it's the U.S. Open, and what's going to happen? You know, will someone come out of the pack to be and win the U.S. Open? Kind of, you know, how Rye won the PGA Championship a month ago. So Colin Morikawa, Wyndham Clark, Matt Fitzpatrick, Xander Schauffele. Is, you know, to see how these guys are going to do. Will they stand up to this brutal test, or will there be a new U.S. Open champion tomorrow afternoon?
1: Love it. Always love having you on the show. We'll hopefully be able to do something in advance of the Open Championship. Good luck with Zokology, your new book. Thanks for sharing all this with us, Dick.
0: Thank you, Tom. Thanks for having me.
1: He is Dick Zokol of the Canadian Golf Hall of Fame. Again, talking about the U.S. Open, which is the third of four majors. Now, very much, you know, overshadowed by everything that's happening with the World Cup, just coming off of the NBA Finals and the NHL Stanley Cup Finals. So it's not a typical year for the U.S. Open Golf Championship. And then, of course, you got the Open Championship just around the corner. The new structure, the new order of the four majors is so much better than it used to be. The Open Championship is where it should end. The U.S. Open is the second, the penultimate. And it's almost hard to believe that they went for so many years with that old format. Next up, the good, the bad, and the ugly practices in the business of sport with John Festinger of the UBC Law School, Chandler Fogden Lyman.

0: He's next right here on the Sport Market, where we're rating and debating the bulls and bears of sport business.
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2: It's time for another VRM and Yacht Draft Prospect Profile. Here's Joey Kenward.
12: Ivar Stenberg is among the most talented players available in this year's draft. The 6-foot winger from Sweden turned heads at every level he played at this year. He led his country in scoring at the World Junior Championships en route to a gold medal. He was the Rookie of the Year in the top pro league in Sweden, putting up 33 points in 43 games for Frölunda. And as one of the youngest players in the tournament, he recently had 4 goals and 4 assists for his country at the World Championships. Ivar Stenberg is the number one ranked European skater by NHL Central Scouting, so expect him to be one of the first players to have his name called out at this year's draft.
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15: I would say that the golf course and Scottie Scheffler's maiden attempt at winning the career Grand Slam was kind of like parallel paths in terms of storylines pre-tournament. I will say really quick, just as I'm talking to you guys, Rory McIlroy has just made his second birdie in a row and is now leading the championship at 2 under pars.
0: Adam Stanley talking U.S. Open golf on

0: Alford and Bruff on Sportsnet Radio in Vancouver earlier this week. It's the third of four majors. We just finished chatting, of course, with Dick Zokol of the Canadian Golf Hall of Fame, talking about the U.S. Open as the third of four majors. We've also got, of course, the Open Championship to round things out. As I was saying, there's no question that the PGA Tour is in a better place given the fact that the four majors are scheduled in the order that they are. And I completely agree with both Rory McIlroy and Dick Zokol that it would be ridiculous for the PGA Tour to downgrade the RBC Canadian Open into a tier two championship. It's definitely got to be in that tier one category. RBC does so much for the game here in Canada, but it's also one of the bigger PGA Tour sponsors, period. And that's why it would make no business sense. It would make no golf sense. It would make no television and corporate partner sense to do anything but ensure that the Canadian Open has a place among the tier one events. John Festinger joins us in studio from Chandler Fogden Lyman from the UBC Law School to do some good, some bad, and some ugly. And John, first of all, let's go to the good. And there's a lot to talk about, including giving credit where credit's due, FIFA's television protocols. They're taking it, even though they've been strong for generations, they're taking it to the next level. You've basically got the focus on one match of it at a time, as opposed to games being or matches happening at the same time. You've got upgrades in terms of game presentation, at least in my view. I don't think they've ever done as good a job with the very simple, elegant, but storytelling graphics, the huge flags, the World Cup center circle, the circle as opposed to standard lines. That has all resulted in terrific television numbers, not just in North America in the three host countries, but around the world. Certainly, if FIFA knows one thing, and certainly we'll give them credit for knowing television better than any other international federation in the world.
1: Agreed that they do. And I don't want to minimize their achievements in terms of conventional television, because I think that they are real. But let me say this. They're building on a body of work that is very substantial, that includes the IOC, that includes the NFL, that include, you know, where, who have without question been the leaders and shown the way. So I think that's really significant. Secondly, and I'm sorry if this is going to come across as a little harsh, I'm far from convinced, and others may differ, that they truly understand the digital world as well as they might. I don't know that their social media presence is anywhere near as sophisticated as their conventional broadcast presence. And they have completely fumbled. I mean, one of the worst fumbles or own goals, if you want to use soccer parlance, ever in the history of the business of sports is how they mishandled their relationship with Electronic Arts over the FIFA soccer games, leaving them with essentially nothing. In terms of profitability, if they were a private company, everybody in the senior management suite, everybody in the C-suite would be fired without question, take no quarter, gone, gone, gone for how they handled their relationship with EA. So, you know, and I am a real doubter on whether their social media presence is anywhere near the sophistication of the NBA, especially, but also the NFL, and even include the NHL and Formula One in that, maybe at another tier. So I think it's a mixed bag, and that FIFA is

0: tremendously strong. Agree with you completely on what are sunset technologies and not yet strong enough with emerging and emergent technologies.
1: I think what you're saying about streaming technology and the development of streaming platforms as part of the everyday, that's underdeveloped. Social media, I would also agree, is underdeveloped and doesn't have the same personality that some of the other leagues have done to engage new fans. But when it comes to that conventional television, yep. I'm not sure that anybody except for the NFL does it as good as FIFA does. And the results are spectacular here in this three-way hosting in North America. Of course, the game, the second match, Canada against Qatar, the 6-0 rout, 5.3 million viewers domestically, 11.7 million unique viewers in the aggregate numbers. But where, and those are numbers that are on the way, they still don't compare to the 10.9 million that the Jays and the Dodgers got for Game 7 of the World Series, but they're sort of tracking in that area. But where the real difference is global marketplace. The way FIFA structures its television deals in these other 200 countries so that essentially you've got not only the match live, but within a few hours, you've got rebroadcast same day. And that is what brings approximately a projected 175 million. This is when they say it's 104 Super Bowls, they're not actually far off.
0: Now, I think in terms of conventional broadcast strategy, and I think this is saying something. First of all, I'm agreeing with you, but I think it is saying something that they have surpassed the Olympics. Now, you know, we can have a debate about when they surpassed the Olympics, but I think now it is beyond doubt that they're doing a better job on conventional broadcast and maybe the best job that's ever been done. We can still have a debate about the NFL within North America, not within the world. But if you're looking at a worldwide platform in the business of sports, in conventional media, yes, FIFA's number one.
1: Let's get into the sport tourism impact of the FIFA 2026 World Cup in Toronto, Vancouver, in British Columbia and Ontario, and in Canada in general. We'll do that next here as we continue to rate and debate the bulls and bears of sport business on the sport market, including the Sport Market Radio Network and the Sportsnet Radio Network, including the Fan 590 in Toronto, Sportsnet 960 in Calgary, and Sportsnet 650 in Vancouver. How much of an impact has the immediate been on sport tourism in Vancouver and Toronto, and what is set up going forward to have Canada and the Canadian economy benefit more? We'll break that down next right here on The Sport.
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3: 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Kane scores! Evander Kane has his second of the night, and he had all sorts of time to wire that into the yawning cage.
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10: McKenna, few spins. Over for Jackson Smith, the defenseman. Back to McKenna. Little finesse, couple drags. Shoot, scores! Brilliant! Gavin McKenna, overtime game winner!
11: The point.
12: The name you'll probably hear first out of the gates on Friday when the NHL draft becomes the second example of strong coordination and complementary programming between the NHL and the NBA. They did it by going shoulder to shoulder with their playoffs, like literally from the first Saturday in April right through to the Knicks and the Hurricanes winning on consecutive nights, the Larry O'Brien Trophy and the Stanley Cup, respectively. Now they're doing it again, as they have, but they've tended to be Tuesday and Thursday. Now it's the NBA draft on Tuesday, the NHL draft Friday, Saturday. We'll be coming to you at special times next Saturday, just to check things out on our X account at The Sport Market. That's THE Sport Market. Before we continue the conversation with John Festinger about the ups and the downs, largely up so far for the FIFA World Cup in terms of a World Cup that has to be regarded as probably better than expected in terms of product on the pitch, want you to save the dates of Wednesday, October 14th to Sunday, October 18th. So you can be part of a Denver Mile High sport experience. 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Round trip transit, the game tickets. You can add on NHL and NBA action as well in the Mile High City. 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

0: and 650 CKOM in Saskatoon. You should check out the CFLPA cruise featuring Saskatchewan Rough Rider players and league legends, all part of that cruise in February. And again, you can find out all the information you need by reaching out to Neil at uniglobecarefree.ca. John, we were talking about how FIFA is the unbridled leader in terms of destination television for tournament events, just in the same way that the NFL is the unbridled leader for destination television in terms of its league, you know, essentially doing a series of special events dressed up as regular season games. FIFA has got that down pat. But the world is changing, and FIFA does have work to do on the digital and the social side. And I see differences. I see digital as things that are online on various digital platforms. I see social media as the Facebooks and the X's and the YouTubes of the world, where that there's that level of engagement. But you see them really as one and the same.
1: Well, I've got to agree with you that there are real distinctions, but they all emerge. You know, I sort of look at it as broadcast, your original streaming media, then the World Wide Web and what you call digital. And we can have a little discussion about where video games fit in, but I suspect they fit in under digital, even though they're interactive. And then
0: I see them as a third category. I see games as different than just normal social media, but the engagement defining success is the same.
1: Yeah, exactly. The interactivity. And then we get to the person-to-person interactivity of social media, which really started through websites. You know, because I'm a lawyer and I look at it through a legal and regulatory lens, see the laws and regulations as being pretty seamless and not all that different. And I kind of look at AI and go, oh, now we're really dealing with a different beast. And we're probably going to have a lot of discussions in the future as to how that fits in. But I think your essential analysis is correct. And I'll go further. The social media side is actually probably FIFA's weakest point. It's their Achilles heel. And I'm going to connect that to something you talked about last week. And that's the arrogance of FIFA. The dismissiveness, and you can't do social media properly unless you really, really value your audience and most importantly, respect them to give them the platform that you believe they deserve.
0: We're running against the clock here, but I just wanted to put out there the sport tourism side of this for Toronto and Vancouver and repeat a comment that made over the last couple of weeks leading into the tournament. It won't be just what's done in terms of hotel bookings this year at this year's event. It's what the various sport tourism promoters in Vancouver and Toronto and across the country do coming out of this. How do they use the tools like the Action Sports Network survey that had Vancouver number one, Toronto number two, Seattle number three? CNBC actually showing that Vancouver and Toronto have had only modest increases this year of 3.7% to 3.2%, but they are so well poised for bookings in years to come. The biggest market south of the border, Houston, all three Mexican markets have less tourists than they did a year ago. So I'll just repeat the fact that we do need to get to the future and see how the next couple of summers go before you can judge the full impact of the event. We'll get into more of this on the other side here on The Sport Market. You can follow us on X for more at The Sport Market, THE Sport Market. We're going to close out this hour, though, with a lighter side take on the business of sport.
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0: It's time for another VRM and Yacht Draft Prospect Profile. Here's Joey Kenward.
12: Chase Reed is the top American-born prospect available in this year's draft. The 6'2" right-shot defenseman from Michigan is coming off two huge offensive seasons in the Ontario Hockey League in Sault Ste. Marie. As a point-per-game player for the Greyhounds, he was a league first-team All-Star. Plus, he led all blue liners in scoring when representing Team USA at the recent World Junior Championships on home ice. NHL Central Scouting has him ranked the top defenseman in North America. Now the only question remaining, how long will it take before Chase Reed has his name called out when the 2026 draft gets underway in Buffalo?
0: This draft prospect profile was presented by Vancouver Ready Mix and Yard at a Time Concrete. Creamy concrete that gets hard quick and has a great finish that stands up to Vancouver weather. 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
0: This is the Sport Market, featuring the bulls and bears of sport business from coast to coast. Here's your host, Tom Mayenecht.
15: It's hard to believe that there can be even more going on after a week in which the NBA Finals wrapped up with the heritage brand New York Knickerbockers winning their first championship in 53 years since 1993.

0: 1973, playing in their first NBA Finals since 1999. Carolina Hurricanes the next night, capturing Lord Stanley's mug as NHL champions for the playoffs after a very decent regular season as well. Congratulations to Rob Brind'Amour, who now is in the books as a captain slash player winner of a Stanley Cup 20 years ago, and now as head coach of the Carolina Hurricanes. It'll be interesting to see the additional scrutiny that's placed on Tom Dundon as owner of the Hurricanes, given the severe cuts he's trying to bring to the business model of the Portland Trailblazers. He now owns the Trailblazers of the NBA as well. We've got the RBC Canadian Open last week, the U.S. Open, the third of four majors on the golf front this weekend, south of the border. But the big story is the biggest World Cup yet. 48 nations, 104 matches, three host countries, 16 host cities, and Canada angling for a berth in the round of 32. Barring anything wild and unforeseen, Canada is on its way to that round of 32. The question is, can they secure the victory in Group B? Can they secure another home match at BC Place? They'll do both by either drawing or defeating Switzerland on Wednesday in the third and final match from the group stage. And this has got to be bringing back amazing memories for a certain David Norman, who was part of the Canadian national team back in 1986, first year it qualified. That was slim pickings that year, but it was a team dominated by British Columbians. More than half of the team were players produced in British Columbia. And David, you probably have to look in your rearview mirror. Things were a lot different back in the days of the late great head coach Tony Waiters, those Vancouver Whitecaps, and the Canadian national men's team. Since then, this is the second World Cup that Canada's been at, and never before has Canada won points or garnered a match victory, but that all has happened in the last 8 days. Your take as a former member of the national men's team?
1: Well, I think, first of all, thanks for having me on, Tom. First of all, I think it's just pride and, you know, almost unbelievable from where our game has grown over this last 10 years. And looking forward, I don't want to look forward right now, but looking forward, some of our best players on this national team right now are our youngest players. So it looks like we've really got a rhythm now where we're developing young players. They're coming into national teams at under 15, under 17, under 20s, and then some of them moving right on to high-level professional teams, their club teams and great leagues in Europe. And then that just helps our team expand, and we're a legit team now that can compete with anyone.
0: What's your take as to how far this Canadian national men's team can go? Can it get beyond the round of 32 in your estimation?
1: Yeah, I mean, it really obviously depends on who you draw against. If Canada can come up with at least a draw against Switzerland, of course, then they're going to stay at BC Place. They don't have to travel. They're at their home stadium. We saw what the supporters were like in the first game at BC Place. So they'll have all of that on their side. But it really depends, obviously, on the opponent. Is it going to be a second or third place team that, is highly ranked but didn't have a good run in this World Cup in their group stage? So I think it's a little bit difficult to say until we see who we're playing against. But, and I say this but, I think this team can go out and play against anyone. I think they can really compete against top-level teams now. Not saying they can beat everyone. I'm not saying they're going to win against France or in England, who have both been exceptional at this tournament. But I think they can compete and be in the game. So, everybody's waiting for next Wednesday for that game to end and see who we actually play.
0: We're talking to David Norman, former member of the Canadian national men's team from Mexico 1986, former member of the Vancouver Whitecaps FC, and one of the real good guys in the business of soccer. The expanded format,

0: lot of people concerned it was just going to dilute, but it's really been anything but. This has been a surprisingly strong tournament so far in its first week in terms of quality of play. Yes, there's been, you know, Germany versus Curaçao, 7-1. We know that they happen in a smaller format. Has the expanded format performed even better than you thought going in?
1: Yes, for sure. And I think you look at that German game, you look at Canada winning such a large, you know, large amount over Qatar. But when I first heard about it and how many teams were coming, we had 24 in 1986. So it was even difficult to be able to qualify. But I have to tell you, Tom, I've watched 28 of the 32 games so far, and a lot of smaller nations, a lot of smaller countries, mid-table teams, I would call, that have been fantastic and you know, really put out great performances. I would say so far my favorite game was actually at BC Place, Australia against Turkey. They fought from minute 1 to minute 90. Or maybe we have to say 96 minutes now, I'm not sure. And, you know, would they, either one of those teams, have been here if the tournament wasn't expanded? And I think that Turkey is very unlucky. They're the first team that knows that they're going home with no wins yet. But both of their games were outstanding. I thought they played outstanding in both of their games. They got 3 goals scored against them and couldn't score a goal. But there's a team that probably wouldn't have been here if we did not expand it. So to answer your question, I didn't like it 3 months ago, 5 months ago, 2 years ago. But I've actually really grown into it.
0: Based on what you've seen so far, what will be the long-term impact on the game of soccer here in Canada and in British Columbia and in Greater Vancouver in particular of this hosting opportunity with 7 matches that BC plays, including potentially a couple more with the Canadian team?
1: Yeah, that would be even better, wouldn't it? I think as we've seen so far at BC Place, Vancouver in British Columbia, social media, the TV backdrop, pictures of the stadium, the Science Center. My wife and I went to the Science Center about a week before the tournament started. It was fantastic. And then you look at, you know, social media, just hundreds of thousands of fans and visitors absolutely lauding Vancouver to the max that they can. And that's even without the third game being played yet. I think it's been a high success already with 4 games still to be played in Vancouver. But that always goes down, Tom, as you know much better than I do. The question is, does corporate Canada jump on board? Is Canada a soccer nation now, or is this just a quick blurb that goes away in a month and people forget about it and move on to their life and move on to other things? So for me, I'm a positive guy. I'm a positive supporter. I'm a positive former player. I think this is the time that soccer explodes, from player registration numbers to fan engagement, the youth level, provincial level, people watching our national team, and of course our 3 MLS teams. Hopefully 3 MLS teams still around for the future years. So it is a big question. And where does that bar get raised to? I think it's been raised quite high. Can it stay there, or can it stay close to there? And that's what we're going to see in the months after the World Cup.
0: And relating what you're saying about corporate Canada and corporate British Columbia, we've only got about 90 seconds, but I wanted to ask you something really important. As a former member of the Vancouver Whitecaps FC, as a big champion of soccer here in British Columbia, where do you think the Vancouver Whitecaps FC situation goes from here? To resolution that keeps the franchise here in Vancouver, or to the potential tragedy that would be a relocation out of the market?
1: Yeah, good word, tragedy. It would be a tragedy. I wish I could know more and say more, but it's just surreal to think that they'd be leaving Vancouver after seeing their attendance, how, you know, first of all, how long the club has been here. Then after seeing their attendance the past few years, the competitive levels, they're playing every tournament they play in, every cup they play in, the league they played in last year. They are a legit top team in the MLS. There's no doubt about that right now. So lots of discussions, lots of leveraging going on. hopefully we know shortly, Tom, after this last game in the World Cup.

0: in Vancouver or when the World Cup's over. They don't really have much time after that to move or to do something after that. Never been a better time to have a professional club in a top tier of our league in Canada and the U.S. And I'm very, very biased, obviously, but I see them staying here and things get sorted and organized.
1: You'd have to think that that can happen as a rabbit out of the hat, given how, let's say, unfathomable it would be to be a World Cup city without a heritage brand like the Vancouver Whitecaps, who've been here since the 1970s in one form or another. David, I really appreciate you taking time out of your schedule to be with us. Maybe we can do it again next week and get your perspectives as we approach the July 19th World Cup final. But thank you so much for doing this.
0: That'd be great, Tom. And again, thanks for having me on.
1: Hey, all the best. He is David Norman, former member of the 1986 national men's team that qualified for the World Cup in Mexico, and former member of the Vancouver Whitecaps FC. Next up, John Fester and I kick around the sport tourism side of the equation here for the Vancouver and British Columbia hosting of the FIFA World Cup. And we'll be joined by our panel, our buy and sell panel presented by Pastime Sports and Games. John Festinger, Aziz Rajwani, Nico Safalas, Zach Clark, and myself. All of that coming your way this hour, right here on The Sport.
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3: I'll tell you, always a good mood when you're a champion. Nick DeLoria there using the opportunity to say, hey, he's back for two more years as a member of the Hurricanes. And why not? They are the creme de la creme in the National Hockey League after knocking on the door, getting to the Eastern Conference Final so many times without being able to convert it into what matters most, which is a Stanley Cup championship. It'll be interesting to see in a copycat league what aspects of the Carolina Hurricanes are brought forward, whether it's style of play, whether it's the emphasis on analytics and fresh new approaches to judging player capacity and player potential. And even just basically the approach to the regular season, where they didn't win the President's Trophy, but they were, for most of the season, a top three, top four team in the National Hockey League. Is that the key to, you know, not necessarily be a President's Trophy winner and expend that extra effort, but have a season that really sets the stage for the kind of 16-3 run that they had? 16 wins, just three losses, a dominant performance by the Carolina Hurricanes. And make no mistake, not to make excuses or not to suggest that the Hurricanes weren't full measure for the win, but the Montreal Canadiens went into that series with 14 games having been played. Eight had been played by the Carolina Hurricanes before that series began. We've got our buy and sell panel presented by Pastime Sports and Games just around the corner. But before we get there, just a little bit more on the sport tourism side of the FIFA World Cup opportunity here in Greater Vancouver and in British Columbia. It's interesting to note that Houston at 11.6% increase in hotel bookings this year. Dallas at 9.5%, according to CNBC, and San Francisco, Santa Clara, and the Bay Area at 8.8%. Those are the three host cities of the 16 who have seen the biggest increase year over year in hotel room bookings. Vancouver is at 3.2%, Toronto at 3.7%. But the real key is not bookings this year, it's bookings in the future. And the more that sport tourism and Destination Vancouver, Destination British Columbia, sport hosting Vancouver, the more that they have to work with, the better it'll be for years to come. And there are experts suggesting that the government could make back a lot, if not all, of the money it's invested in terms of sport tourism sales in the years to come. You look at the Action Sports Network setting up the fact that Vancouver is the number one of the host cities in terms of visitor experience, Toronto number two, Seattle number three. That is exactly the kind of stuff you want to work with in terms of booking more conventions, filling out the shoulder seasons. And if that happens, it'll be obviously a big part of the success of this event. I've said since the beginning, the most important thing is the Canadian team. They are such a wild card. They go deep here and bring together a nation.

0: people aren't worried about the 750, 800 million, the $1 billion plus. And that is what, of course, all those who've invested heavily in the tournament are looking for. John Festinger, you and I were talking about the sport tourism side of things. It's not just a present day thing. In fact, the present day is much less important than the strategy coming out of hosting the event.
1: That's exactly the point. It is the going forward part. And I want to add two things that bring together kind of the last segment with David Norman and the segment before that, when you were talking about, you know, the effect of international events on local tourism in Canada, and we'll bring it to local tourism in Vancouver. Don't forget about our domestic teams. Don't forget, you know, when the Canucks are doing well, we get more people visiting. So in that lens, you know, you've been saying for some time that there's something in it for everybody if the Whitecaps stay. Something in it for the government, something in it for the Whitecaps. And you were right. This is one more sort of hopeful piece of the pie where there's real value. You know, I think I worry a little bit because I'm an inveterate worrier that this is, that the government is going to understand how important this is because you can't miss it with the World Cup here. But they're also, in a way, the most at risk. If they don't get a deal done, you know, you can see the opposition advertising, you know, I can even imagine it, and I'm not an advertising guy. You know, the government, you know, the government lost the Whitecaps. What else are they going to lose for us? On the other hand, the point that you've been making for weeks is the Whitecaps have a lot to lose too. And that there's enormous...
0: And MLS has a lot to
1: enormous.
0: Lose.
1: And MLS, I worry about MLS. It's a different worry. I worry about Trump's influence on MLS. I worry about the North-South stuff with MLS. But the Whitecaps have a lot to lose. And so I think that's really important. The worry that I do have, and you will know this, you'll recognize this immediately, I don't think they think about Vancouver and Memphis. Like, I don't think they really care except when they do a nostalgia trip. So if the Whitecaps go to Vegas, I don't think they're going to think about us much. But right now, I think there's a lot to think about, and there's a lot to hope for, and there's a lot of potential. So let's hope that everybody does their job and makes this happen. I agree with David Norman that this is probably the best opportunity, because we could all see how much soccer means to Vancouver, to British Columbia, to Canada, and to future tourism, which is the other point here.
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0: Our buy and sell panel is presented by Pastime Sports and Games, which is offering the third and final day of its one-for-one exchange. You bring a $5 bill, a $10 bill, no matter how old that Wilfrid Laurier is on the $5 bill, you get five gleaming new FIFA commemorative coins paying tribute to Vancouver and Toronto as host cities. You can check things out at the flagship store in Langley, but this specific coin exchange is at the Burnaby Metrotown location. 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Aziz Rajwani from the UBC Sauder School of Business, Langara College School of Management, John Festinger from the UBC Law School, Chandler Fogden Lyman, our junior sport business correspondent, Nico Cephalis, checking out the Cavs.

0: in the Cubs as much as the Bulls and the Bears. And in the producer's chair, the host of Prospect Central, Zach Clark. Going to start with John Festinger. John, are you buying that Canada is one of the last 16 teams standing at the 2026 FIFA World Cup?
1: I was just debating this yesterday. Yes, I am buying it. They're obviously going to be in 32. I think they're going to win their first game. I just think, and a lot depends on draws and other things, but I don't think they'll get past 16, but I certainly am hoping they will.
0: Aziz Rojwani from the UBC Saunders School of Business, Langara College School of Management.
2: Well, it's a tougher question than I thought. But obviously, group of 32, they definitely make, because all they have to do is get a tie against Switzerland. And I think that I'm going to say yes for a mental reason. I've been saying on the show for years and years and years, Yogi Berra got it totally right when he said the game is 90% physical and the other half is mental. People look at that and say, well, a guy doesn't know how to do math. No, a half is mental. And what is the case here for the Canadian men's national team? They had one of their brothers injured, and they've reacted. And the first thing I would have done, I don't know whether FIFA allows it, is to put a little 8 on everyone's jersey, whether it's on the shoulder, the sleeve, just a little 8 that they know that they're not just playing ordinarily for themselves, for their country, which is enough, but now there's extra. You're playing for Ismail, and you've got to, that can motivate you to achieve things that you didn't before think were achievable. So I say yes. And you know, my sister, when I was very young, told me, if you can imagine it, you can achieve it. If you can dream it, you can become it. And we have people that say, you know, some men see things they are and say, why? I dream things that never were and say, why not? Other people say, dream big or go home. In this case, I'm saying to the Canadian men's national team, dream big and stay home. You stay when you win this next game or tie, you stay in Vancouver, and there's a possibility, depending on what happens, that you may stay to play the round of 16 as well. So dream big and stay. Don't go home. Stay home.
0: We'll hear from Nico Cephalos and Zach Clark just around the corner here as we continue buy and sell on the sport market presented by Pastime Sports and Games. And in addition to whether they'll be left standing in the round of 16, our question for the panel: does this event, is it already there, or does it have the capacity to become the biggest Vancouver sports event of all time? We'll get into that with our panel just around the corner here on the Sport Market, where we're reading and debating the Bulls and Bears of sport bit.
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3: It's time for another VRM and Yacht Draft Prospect Profile. Here's Joey Kenward.
10: Caleb Malhotra is one of the top Canadian-born forwards available in this year's draft. The son of Vancouver Canucks head coach Manny Malhotra shot up the draft rankings this year after a breakout season in the Ontario Hockey League. Standing 6'2", he led all OHL rookies with 29 goals and 84 points with the Brantford Bulldogs. Plus, he put up 26 more points in 15 playoff games. NHL Central Scouting has him ranked as the number one center in North America and sixth overall amongst all skaters. Expect to hear Caleb Malhotra's name called out very early once this year's draft gets underway in Buffalo.
3: 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Creamy concrete that gets hard quick and has a great finish that stands up to Vancouver weather. Go with Vancouver Ready Mix or Yard at a Time Concrete.
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12: Up next, he had his first 30-goal season. Scoring a couple of big goals in the Stanley Cup.
13: Hey. I'm going to take this one.
12: Please do.
0: Jordan Martinuk having himself a great time at the Carolina Hurricanes Stanley Cup victory parade, wanting to introduce Svechnikov, of course, one of the big performers during the regular season and during the playoffs as well. Zach Clark, those Hurricanes having a lot of fun.
14: Yeah, absolutely. It looks like a grand old time out there. Always one of the funniest things that now seems to be almost a tradition of announcing a signing halfway through the parade. It's happened a couple of years in a row now with Florida and Carolina. So the scenes out there are awesome. I'm happy for Carolina Hurricanes fans.
0: Let's continue our buy and sell panel presented by Pastime Sports and Games. Again, Burnaby Metrotown location is the site of the coin exchange. You bring a $5 Wilfrid Laurier bill, you'll get five gleaming new commemorative FIFA coins paying tribute to Vancouver and Toronto as host cities. That is all done through the Royal Canadian Mint in partnership with Partava Coins and Pastime Sports and Games. Zach Clark, will Canada, are you buying that Canada will be among the last 16 countries left standing, which means they need to tie or beat Switzerland and then win one more match to get to the round of 16? Are you buying that can happen?
14: I am going to buy that. I think that this is the best Canadian team we've ever seen. I think that they've played some excellent, excellent soccer as of late. The offensive side of the ball is certainly high enough to compete with almost anyone at this tournament. I do question whether they'll go any further than that, but I think the round of 16 would obviously be the biggest soccer accomplishment in this country's history, and I think that is kind of the ceiling for this team, but it's also an achievable ceiling.
0: So just one little sidebar and one little tweak. biggest men's soccer accomplishment of all time, given the gold medal in Tokyo by Christine Sinclair.
14: Of course, pardon me, that's what
0: national
14: I meant.
0: Team. So I completely get that. Our listeners are like hawks. We want to make sure we're serving them every single step of the way. And it leads to something we'll get into in just a couple of moments, different perspectives on what is the biggest of all time when it comes to big moments. Nico Cephalos, our junior sport business correspondent, are you buying that Canada has got the round of 16 in it?
15: Absolutely. When we look at this team here, the chemistry

0: chemistry looks really good. And, you know, a lot of teams who've done well in the Euros, like Denmark and Greece in 2004, the chemistry is always there. And when I watch this Canada team, I see that chemistry. And deep down, around 32, we're not going to play a really tough team. We're going to play a team like Korea or maybe Belgium. Those are some solid teams, but we're very beatable.
1: Aziz Wajwani.
2: As I said before, I think, you know, they're definitely, a 32 round to me is most definitely doable. It's not absolute yet because nothing's certain. That's why, that's the beauty of sports. You play the game before you just make all these predictions. But I think 16 is definitely doable.
1: So let's go into the next round and talk about what constitutes the biggest Vancouver sports event of all time. Are we there in the summer of 2026? Is it still second to Vancouver 2010 and the Golden Goal in particular? What has to happen for it to become the greatest and biggest Vancouver sports event of all time?
2: Well, I think if they get into the round of 16, and if, that's not a guarantee. For example, obviously, if they tie Switzerland on Wednesday, they're into the round of 32, and that round of 32 will be played in Vancouver. But the round of 16 is if they go further, it still is not certain for sure. So if they get to that 16, I think you're getting up there with the Olympics. But the Olympics and the FIFA World Cup in Vancouver are a little, very different. Pretty well all the events were in the Sea to Sky corridor, or most of the events were in Vancouver. Pretty all the events were in the Sea to Sky corridor. Here, we only have 7 games of all of the games that are played. Anything with, that starts with a quarterfinal is going to be in the United States, quarterfinal, semifinal, final. So, but I think you're going to get a lot more engagement. That was a winter. I know that at that time, the schools were out, things of that sort. University was even out. But this is summer sports starting next week. It gets even more hype or more joy from the younger group because I think they're out of school. As of the end of this week. So it'll be great to see the kind of celebrations that we're having. And those celebrations that are broadcast domestically, nationally, bring a lot of attention to Vancouver. And you've got to say this, the TSN studio location and how it shows the beauty of Vancouver and how idyllic the city is, I think is a great exposure across this country.
1: Jack Poole Plaza, one of the places to be. Hastings, P&E for the Fan Festival. What North Vancouver is doing at the shipyards. You're starting to see a lot of things ramp up in a really big way. John Festinger, are you buying, or let me say, what are you buying has to happen for this to become the greatest Vancouver-based event of all time?
3: I thought that Pavel Bure's first game where over 200,000 Vancouverites were live in the arena was the apotheosis of sport in Vancouver.
1: Apotheosis. We've never had that word said live.
3: You know, there's always a first time.
2: It was the peak.
3: I regret to say it can't happen. Aziz gave part of it. These are preliminary rounds. You're not getting the whole event. Like, we had all of the Winter Olympics.
1: Vancouver Whistler owned the 2010 Olympic Games.
3: Yeah, we had the whole thing. But I want to add one other factor. Not everybody is a fan of every sport. What you get with the Olympics is a diversity of sports. You may hate downhill skiing, but you may love speed skating or ice dancing. And this is all soccer. It's the world's greatest sport. I believe that.
1: The world's biggest sport.
3: And the world's biggest sport. I think it's both. But not everybody's going to be a fan. So for those two reasons, I think the Olympics remains the biggest sporting event ever in British
2: Columbia. And you're getting both genders, too. That does make a difference in people's viewing and celebration as well.
3: Great.
2: The Olympics was men and women.
1: Also won the gold medal the day before Sidney Crosby was set up by Jerome McGinley. Zach Clark, in the producer's chair, are you buying that this has the beginnings of something that could be the biggest Vancouver sports event of all time?
4: If we're talking solely based on potential, I think that the potential is there, but it would require a miraculous run from the Canadian men's national team to be able to elevate it to that status. Apotheosis, what a word, but I think that it would require that to happen for the Canadian men's national team.
1: That might have been, John saying apotheosis might be the single

0: greatest moment in the history of the sport market.
1: You know? Well, there you go. We've gotten some history made here, but I don't think it will usurp the 2010 Olympics. I think you guys bring up a great point that was, you know, hockey history for both the men and women's, the entire thing being here. Certainly as a kid growing up, I have it as, you know, the kind of best sports memory ever in Vancouver. I think that, again, if Canada was to make it super far, even win the World Cup, you could get there. But I think if we're talking realistic outcomes, it won't quite match the Olympics in my mind.
0: Nico Cefalas, a junior sport business correspondent. What are you buying on this front?
2: You know, the Olympics, that's definitely up there as number one. But the FIFA World Cup, biggest sport. And overall, you could just see the cultures coming in with Australia and Turkey and all those good teams. When I look at the Olympics, I don't see as many fans coming in to support their team like Australians did, like Turkey did, and I think it's unbelievable.
0: I'll tell you, it's going to be an interesting debate to have over these next few days, over these next few months. I believe that it still has a way to go to match Vancouver 2010 in terms of importance. Let me just use the word importance, because when Sidney Crosby scored the golden goal in that gold medal match in overtime, it not only won a hockey tournament, but it essentially won the Olympics for Canada. And it transformed not just the city, not just the province, not just, but it transformed a country. Canada, in terms of high-performance sport, has had a swagger ever since 2010. It transformed our sport culture. It's still a winter sport culture in my books, but it was reinforced by the tremendous success story that was Vancouver 2010. In terms of biggest television events, most exposure that Vancouver has ever had, we're already there, guys, and it's only going to grow. The domestic TV numbers aren't what drives the sport tourism equation here. 5.3 million was the average national audience for Canada against Qatar. 11.7 million unique Canadians watched that match. It's the global television. It's what Americans are watching south of the border. It's what Mexicans are watching two borders down. And that is projected to be, when you include rebroadcasts, which is all part of the FIFA television strategy, contracted with its official licensees around the world in more than 200 countries, you're talking about 175 million. There's a lot of things that FIFA says and does that I don't particularly believe they do in exactly the most professional and modest of ways. But one thing that they do have right, this is 100 Super Bowls, and you've got 175 million people. I would argue that Thursday's match had more eyeballs on Vancouver than any other event in history. Does it mean it's the most important or the biggest? Not yet. Guys, any just follow-up thoughts on this round of the sport market?
3: You know, on the impact on tourism, I know that you mentioned bookings, but to me, bookings is not the measure to look at. Bookings, obviously, yes, but the revenues. These rooms are going at much higher rates than you would in a normal. So although you're renting out more rooms, you're also getting much higher revenue. And I think John Horgan, when he made the decision to ultimately go with this, was also, I think, I don't know this for a fact, was because of the impact, such a negative impact that COVID had on the hospitality industry. This was an opportunity for the hospitality industry to regain its quote-unquote mojo. I'm pretty sure there was some consideration to that. How much of that was that consideration, I don't know. But the room rates are obviously through the roof.
0: We're going to have a couple of extra rounds of buy and sell to close out the hour, including will the NBA have its ninth different NBA champion next year after now going 8 years with eight different champions. And when it comes to the Stanley Cup, will it be won yet again by a non-traditional hockey market in 2027? We'll get to those in quick fashion next, right here on the Sport Market, as we're rating and debating the bulls and bears of sport business. Keep in mind the dates, October 14th to Sunday, October 18th, for a Mile High sport experience in Denver. It includes Thursday night football, primetime, Seattle versus Denver. Saturday afternoon, college football, Colorado versus Utah in Boulder. Round trip travel, game tickets. You can do an NHL or an NBA add-on as well.

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4: 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And if you're looking for Canadian jerseys in any one of the three color motifs, get to any of the four Lower Mainland locations of Pastime Sports and Games. A lot are sold out, but Ken Richardson and his team did a terrific job with advance ordering. So if you're looking for those Canadian team jerseys, if you're looking for T-shirts, scarves, Panini stickers, and more, Pastime Sports and Games is the place to be. Bonus round number three of buy and sell. Will the NBA have a ninth different team winning the championship next year, the Larry O'Brien Trophy? Or will it be one of those who have won, the eight different teams that have won the last 8 years? Zach Clark in the producer's chair and also the host of Prospect Central.
5: Why not? Honestly, given the parity that we're seeing in the NBA, you've mentioned it, eight consecutive years of different champions. Why not add another one to that mix? I think especially given the fact that there are several teams who have not won in the last 8 years that are incredibly competitive.
4: The Dallas Mavericks might be part of that. I don't think they're part of these last 8 years, if I'm not mistaken. So we'd have to make sure it was obviously not a repeat performance. But I do think the Mavericks would be... the San Antonio Spurs.
5: You're definitely right about the Spurs. Yeah. They have not won.
4: So there you go. You can have Wemby winning, and that would be nine.
5: Exactly. And to be fair, the Mavericks also, although it seems a little less likely, but hey, if you're a big Cooper Flagg guy, anyways, I think that it's perfectly realistic. It's maybe the biggest sports league in the North American continent right now that it has the most parity, has the biggest chance of yet another new team being the champion.
4: You know, I'll tell you, you know, NFL has built its business on parity. NBA was being viewed as all about super teams. Only one team can win. That is not what the last decade has been. Nico Cephalos in the junior sport business correspondent hot seat.
6: With the new salary cap rules, it makes it really difficult for teams to keep their core together. And when I've looked at the past years, it just seems like there's always a new team that just... always better. And you look at the Spurs, personally, I think next year they're probably going to get it done. OKC is always in there too. So for me, definitely a new champion.
4: Well, I'll tell you, you go into the season with, you know, three, four, five, maybe six teams that have the potential to win, which is good stuff for the business of the NBA. Guys, we've just got a few seconds. Aziz Rajwani, John Fessinger.
7: No, I don't think it's going to be a new team. It's going to be the OKCC, Oklahoma City, Canada. Alexander, obviously, in my opinion, is there. I mean, he didn't get to play with his Scottie Pippen. Michael Jordan, without Scottie Pippen, Jalen Williams wasn't there. And I think if Jalen Williams is healthy and hasn't suffered any, you know, his game is still at that same level, I think OKC is going to win next year. So I say no, it won't be. But it's been a

0: of San Antonio.
1: We've got like literally 20 seconds, one word answers from the panel. Non-traditional hockey market wins the Stanley Cup again next year. Zach Clark?
2: Yes.
1: Nico Savalas?
3: 100%.
4: I'm going to say no.
0: Montreal Canadiens win, so traditional market.
1: There we go. You can, if you enjoy Rating and Debating the Bulls and Bears of Sport Business as much as we do, follow us on X at the Sport Market, that's THE Sport Market. It's been a wild and wacky hour. We've covered a lot of ground. We'll close things out with a lighter side take on the business of sport.
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6: World Cup, first win in history for Canada's men's team. Dude, where's my Qatar? Killer whale, 6, minnow, nothing. All it was missing was a Louis Pasaglia extra point. But Canada didn't wear rouge like Will Smith, Tommy Lee Jones, and Johnny Cash. They were the men in black. Mexico

0: India-Tibet match right now, thrilling. It's 3-3 heading into the second half meditation break. 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Brazil is a country name made up of combining two words, bra and zil. Zil is a Portuguese word, meaning based on what I've seen from their fan base, push-up. And that's just the dudes.
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15: What a week it's been. What a way to usher in summer, which, of course, officially gets started on Sunday, tomorrow. This is the first weekend of the summer, and it could be a summer defined by some pretty special stuff here in Vancouver and in British Columbia. What with the FIFA 2026 World Cup in full gear, two matches having been played at BC Place, five more to go. Toronto has had two matches. It's got four more to go for a total of six. 13 matches in Canada by those two host cities. And we've seen a 1-1 draw and a terrific second half performance by Canada against Bosnia-Herzegovina to earn the first point, World Cup point in Canadian history. Now at BC Place on Thursday, we saw Canada 6, Qatar 0, a 6-0 rout. That was the first win ever for a country that was there in Mexico in 1986 and in Qatar in 2022, now poised to advance to the round of 32. The only question is, can they win Group B and advance to the round of 32 at home at BC Place in Vancouver? And if that happens, it will happen with either a tie or a win against Switzerland on Wednesday, it will set the stage for that wild card effect of the national team. And I've been saying for weeks that, yes, listen, it's a mega event. There's going to be criticisms. What is an Olympics or a World Cup without construction delays, budget overruns, any kind of negativity, environmental concerns? It's just part of the territory. But so much of that goes away with the first striking of the ball, and that happened a week ago. From a Canadian point of view, it'll transform into a real positive, potentially transformative experience if the Canadian team can get to not only the round of

0: 32, but to the round of 16. It we can't imagine the impact that'll have and the inclusive impact that'll have given soccer's multiculturalism, given soccer's globalism, so to speak. So a lot still to happen, and it would be a pretty historic summer indeed if any of those things happen. I'll tell you, the expanded 48-nation format has so far over-delivered. Yes, there's matches like today's thrashing of Sweden by the Netherlands, 5-1, Canada's 6-0 victory over Qatar, the 7-1 German victory over Curaçao. You know, there's the odd route, but for the most part, this has been very engaging, very entertaining soccer. A terrific product has been put on the field. And so if I'm FIFA, I'm looking at this saying the 48-nation draw has already gotten off to a good start and already is a success. But you've got, of course, now an extra round of knockouts. Never before has there been sort of a so-called round of 32. And that will be where all eyes are focused. So far, Vancouver getting benefit from a lot of positive feedback, positive experiences in terms of just how beautiful the city is. The Action Network saying that it is the best of the 16 World Cup host cities in terms of visitor experience. And I'll tell you, that kind of PR, that kind of testimonial will help set the stage for the next decade of sport tourism promotion by Destination BC, Destination Vancouver, Sport Hosting Vancouver, and even by the team at BC Pavilion Corp and BC Place as well. We've got a lot of ground to cover, including our weekend extra with Sun Sports, a check-in on the headlines in this morning's edition of the Vancouver Sun. We're going to get to Joey Kenward of Canucks Connected to get his take on his World Cup experience, a very emotional World Cup experience for him Thursday at BC Place. And also, we're going to get to the Sport Market Pitch, our sport business proposal of the week presented by Chambers Plan Employee Benefits. But let's start with the headlines in this morning's edition of Sun Sports.
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0: Aziz Rajwani, John Festinger, reviewing the headlines in Sun Sports, focused on Aziz Rajwani, who'll be pinch hitting for John here on our special edition of the Sport Market. 1 week before the NHL draft takes center stage here at Sportsnet Radio, the NBA draft on Tuesday, the NHL draft Friday and Saturday. We'll be with you on Sportsnet 650, first of the morning, and then split shifting till 2 o'clock, 4 o'clock p.m. in the afternoon on that Saturday. And we'll have advanced another week forward in the FIFA World Cup. Aziz Rajwani joins us from the UBC Sauder School of Business, Langara College School of Management. And I got to tell you, the upside of the Canadian win against Qatar is self-evident, but the downside is certainly there. And you can't separate the high of the historic win from the low of the very unfortunate injury to Ismail Kone. I believe, and as I mentioned in the Bulls and Bears in the pages of the Vancouver Sun and online at vancouversun.com, that Ismail Kone of St. Laurent, Quebec, could still wind up becoming a most important contributor to this Canadian team. And you've got to believe that Jesse Marsh and the sports psychology team and the other support, athlete services support, are, you know, trying to get the most out of the team for them to have, not as if they need another reason to perform at the top of their game, but have another reason to do so, to be inspired to do so, to dedicate this to Ismail Kone.
3: Well, I mean, you look at what happened. Nathan Silva comes in, takes the free kick, and there's a goal. And what does he do right after? He goes back to the sideline, grabs his brother's quote-unquote number eight jersey and holds it up for all the fans to see that, as I've said before, if they need anything to motivate them even further, is the fact that now not only are they playing for their country, which in and of itself

0: is enough motivation, but they're also playing for one of their brothers who's fallen. And, you know, this is a part of sports. This happens in sports all the time. Tavares goes up to the Olympics, gets injured. This and that happens. It's a constant that you might get injured. Even when they were winning by such a margin, in my personal thought, and I don't go on social media, hey, take some of those players out. You're at 4 goals. That's all you need. Take some of those players out and protect them, put other people in, and just, even if it's only 4-0, just stay
1: and
0: with
1: you
0: them.
1: You wound up doing some of that, but you could have done
0: I know,
1: more.
0: But yeah. right away, that's the first thought that's going through me. So it's a huge loss. It's a huge win, but it's an opportunity to get some extra motivation and to play for one of your players. And I think that is something that takes them over the hurdle.
1: It's a terrific story by J.J. Adams on the section page of Sun Sports and online at VancouverSun.com. Of course, Canada's huge win coming with a big loss. Patrick Johnson, also on the section page of the sports section and online at VancouverSun.com, going deep and behind the scenes on the Jonathan David World Cup hat-trick, the first by a host player since 1966, a 60-year span there. And I'll tell you, there was criticism of Jonathan David, but boy, did he answer that in a big way with not one, not two, but 3 goals as he's.
0: And once again, that's mental. Builds your confidence. I mean, after you didn't play that well in the game against Bosnia, and when he didn't play that well, rather, in the game against Bosnia, you kind of feel down. So this was perfect for him to get that initial strike right away. You could sense that, you know, that's transformed him, and he kept coming, and the opportunities were there because they were up obviously 1 man, and then they were up 2 men, and I've been at a 2-man disadvantage with the Vancouver Whitecaps against LAFC in last year's MLS playoffs, and it was amazing goaltending that allowed Vancouver to win that game. But that was a memory that was flowing through my mind as I was watching the game with when Qatar only had 9 men.
1: Robert Tchaikovsky deals with the Mike Babcock issue, one of the real tongue waggers in the business of NHL hockey. We've also got Rob Longley talking about the break that the Canadian national men's team is taking after its breakthrough World Cup victory. A disappointing Friday night for the BC Lions in Hamilton. They're, you know, obviously going to hope to turn to Touchdown Kelowna to help turn things around with home games on the road, so to speak, in Kelowna against both the Edmonton Elks and the Calgary Stampeders. All kinds of other real good stuff. Herb Zurkowski talking about the Montreal Alouettes, a pretty inspirational storyline that's must read in the pages of Sun Sports. A lot of headlines. If you haven't already done so, pick up your copy of the Vancouver Sun, the hard copy of the newspaper, or get online at VancouverSun.com. Now it's time to throw you this pitch.
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1: This week's Sport Business Proposal is about use of television ratings. And it is a memo to people in the business, to journalists, PR communicators. Is the pitch being to be consistent about how you describe your television ratings? And the gold standard is always average viewership. That's what always should come first. So for the Canadian game against Qatar, for example, on Thursday at BC Place, the average national audience, which is the real key go-to, was 5.3 million. Now, some on the promotional side of things, on the corporate side of things, went first to the aggregate of 11.7 million. That was the unique number. That's the cumulative number of people who watch at least a minute of the game. Make sure that you're not confusing fans who are consuming the information. And the best way to do that is to be consistent. And if you need to, use all three major platforms, the average national audience, the average

0: aggregate national audience and the peak audience. Peak audience tells you about the most important events and things that happen during a game, including big comebacks, tremendous plays like OG Anunoby's incredible and extraordinary basket to turn a almost certain loss by the Knicks into a win. That is this week's edition of our Sport Business Proposal, is to be consistent and make sure that you're explaining, whether you're FIFA, whether you're a National Hockey League, whether you're a television network, that you're explaining this is the average number, this is the cumulative aggregate number, and this is the peak number. I'll tell you, that's important for sport business geeks like myself, but also for a lot of others who love the business of sport and who love sport and business and the intertwined connection on the business of sport. That is this week's Sport Market Pitch.
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1: It's time for another VRM and Yacht Draft Prospect Profile. Here's Joey Kenward.
6: Keaton Verhoef is considered by many to be one of the best all-around prospects in this year's draft. The 6'4" right-shot defenseman is coming off two very impressive seasons, including putting up 21 goals and 45 points last year as a 16-year-old with the Victoria Royals, winning bronze for Canada at the World Juniors last January, and helping the University of North Dakota make an appearance in the NCAA Frozen Four final this spring. Hailing from Fort Saskatchewan, Alberta, he's the fourth highest-ranked player in North America on NHL Central Scouting's list. So expect to hear Keaton Verhoef's name called out very early at this month's draft in Buffalo.
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3: Liam Lads will collect. Dennis, oh, nice job to hold that onside. For Malhotra, front, he scores! It's his first in the Ontario Hockey League.
4: That was the first in the OHL for Caleb Malhotra. Will his name be called Friday in the NHL draft that goes Friday and Saturday here on Sportsnet Radio and on Sportsnet from coast to coast to coast with Manny Malhotra's son, Caleb Malhotra, being one of the most popular, at least, predictions as to where the Canucks go as part of this rebuild and how they stock their next generation of players. Joey Kenward, of course, knows how big a deal it is for the Canucks in rebuild and how much it means for Canucks fans to see where the new leadership, the new hockey operations department takes the team, beginning with the draft. But it's also in a week in which Canada will play Switzerland with the opportunity to clinch victory in Group B, which would keep Canada in Vancouver at BC Place for the round of 32. And we'll start with the match that got them there. 6-0 victory over Qatar last Thursday at BC Place. Joey Kenward was there. And Joey, we've talked about this, such a special experience, and especially you, given your career arc, given that you've been a both hockey and soccer guy your entire career, it must have been almost surreal for you to be there at BC Place, and you had to pinch yourself to say that, you know, remind yourself that you're at a World Cup game.
5: Yeah, and even, you know, a few days after it's happened, it's still tough to put into words what that day was like, both inside and outside of BC Place. Like, the doors and ticket locations, they opened 3 hours before kickoff. So the game was at 3 o'clock local time. I made sure I was through the gates at about 12:15, not because I wanted to beat the rush, just because I wanted to get a feel for everything that comes with being at a World Cup match, because that was something I had never experienced before and quite honestly thought I would never get the opportunity to do in my lifetime, in my home province, in a city that I call home. And it was just a fantastic, fantastic day. And from the moment you walk into the stadium, and then as you get closer to kickoff, the seats start to fill up, and then the teams walk out, and then the national anthems get played. And then when that opening whistle goes, that's when the script really starts to get written that nobody could anticipate. And I don't think anybody going into that match, whether as a fan, a broadcaster, or the players on the pitch, I don't think anybody was expecting the game to play itself out the way it did. Had a little bit of everything, a lot of goal scoring, a lot of discipline, you know, a lot of highs, a really unfortunate low, and then after that really unfortunate moment that occurred when Ismail Kone wound up breaking his leg, that after a hush really came across the crowd and everybody was feeling low, that when the game resumed and Canada scored a couple of more goals and doing it in very dramatic fashion, that it just ramped the energy back up. And then when Jonathan David capped off the 6-goal victory with a hat trick performance, you know, that just had everybody feeling good when the final whistle was blown. So really, and I know I said it's tough to put into words, and I did just say a lot of words there. It's still just, when I look back on it, a day that I'll never forget. I really

0: It won't. It was such a pleasure to be in person for it. And I know for soccer fans in this city, this province, and this country, it goes down as probably the biggest soccer moment in our nation's history, especially for the men's program, which is now in a position they really, really feel confident in.
1: Canada and British Columbia and Vancouver has hosted big events like the British Empire Games back in 1954, Expo 86 in 1986, the Vancouver 2010 Olympics, the FIFA Women's World Cup in 2015 here on BC soil, and of course with a lot of BC, with several BC players winning the gold medal at the Tokyo Olympics in women's soccer. Certainly, we all know how important and transformative Vancouver 2010 was as in making Vancouver a host Olympic city. But does this World Cup have the opportunity to become the biggest Vancouver-based sports event, or at least partially based in Vancouver sports event in history?
0: Absolutely, and probably will be with a bullet. And that's not to take a thing away from any of those unbelievable sports moments that our city and province have hosted in the past. You and I were fortunate to be feet on the ground as members of the general public, but also as the media during the 2010 Winter Olympics. And that was unbelievable. But we never at that event or any other event in our city's history have had the, what I call it, Canadiana feel for a fan base going into a game like we did this past week in the match that Canada played host to against Qatar. And that was the lead up to the first ever win that Canada's ever had, not only on home soil in the World Cup, but at the World Cup tournament itself. I can only imagine what the crowd is going to be like now, anticipating the team having an opportunity to play a very good opponent, not to take a thing away from Qatar, but they're not in the class that Switzerland's in. So this is now a big step up in class and a big step up in the moment, trying to solidify a spot into the next round of the World Cup. And if the weather's good and it's midday and not a cloud in the sky and they're expecting temperatures to be outstanding in the lower mainland, if you've seen all the videos, you've seen the photos, if the crowd was like it was last week for a match against Qatar, it's going to be a lot bigger and a lot more emotional, I think, when the parade to BC Place gets underway in preparation for a noon kickoff next Wednesday our time.
1: I've said it for weeks now that the single biggest wild card is the Canadian men's national team. If they're able to do what we're talking about right now, get to that round of 32, which is almost certain at this stage, win Group B, host at Vancouver, that round of 32 match, and get to a round of 16, that's where the story still has to be written. And that's where the opportunity is, because the deeper the Canadian team goes, the deeper and broader the legacy of this hosting opportunity.
0: Absolutely. And you know what? And the same goes, what I'm really pleased with through the first two matches for each of the host cities, they've all collected points. USA's looks really good in their group already, Tom. Convincingly, two victories in two matches. Mexico's done their part down in that country to take advantage and be the first team in the tournament to officially progress on to the second round. But Canada, you're right. If they can get at least a point against the Swiss, and I don't want to look too far ahead. I really don't, because there's so much that can happen in 90 minutes of a World Cup match. But let's say they do, and barring an absolute travesty elsewhere around the group, that Canada moves on to the next round, that just ticks off so many boxes for the sport and the men's program moving forward. And then the trickle-down effect, as you mentioned, after that, the popularity in the sport, the viewing audience, not only locally but nationwide, it's just going to elevate that team and that sport to another level that it's never been at before in our nation's history. So a long way to go. Let's just get through that match against Switzerland, and whatever happens, happens. But then look ahead to see what is a place that Canada's never been before at this tournament, and that would be playing in a knockout stage match on the biggest stage in the world.
1: We've only got about 90 seconds, Joey, but I wanted to ask you about the other big ticket item coming up this week. You've got the NBA draft on Tuesday, and for Vancouver Canucks fans and British Columbians,

0: nothing bigger than the NHL draft Friday and Saturday. Your take as to what we will likely hear from the Canucks in terms of whether it's Caleb Malhotra or going in a different direction, but certainly either way, this is helping to build the future Vancouver Canucks in a big way.
1: There's no doubt about it, and it's been a long time since the club has picked this high in the NHL draft. And let's be honest, when we're talking about a sports week of anticipation in this market, when we're talking about not only the NHL draft and who the Canucks are going to choose at number three or whatever moves the team may make to maybe collect more picks or bring in other players through transactions, you throw that in with a Canada match at BC Place, like, has there been more anticipation in the Vancouver sports market in one single week than maybe Game 7 of 2011 when the Canucks were going after a Stanley Cup final? I don't think so. So when you're thinking about that, this is just a fantastic week ahead for sports fans. No matter whether you're a fan of hockey or soccer, this is big, big business, especially for the Vancouver Canucks. And who are they going to take and who are they going to call out? I've got no idea, because you know what, Tom? It's a high, high octane group of players that are available to go spots 1, 2, and 3. And there's no real consensus number one overall pick. There really isn't. So whoever the Canucks take, and maybe more importantly, whoever the players get selected before Vancouver picks, it really won't surprise me. Make no mistake about it. The Canucks are going to get a fantastic prospect for their future plans. And if you're a Canucks fan, that's all you should be hoping for, whoever gets called out on Friday night, third overall.
0: It'll certainly be a big week ahead for Sportsnet 650, Vancouver, Sportsnet Radio, for shows like Zach Clark's Prospect Central. This is like one of the most fun weeks of the year to be a hockey fan, and certainly we'll be able to compare notes next Saturday at this time. Joey, thank you so much for everything. Thanks for sharing the World Cup experience that you had on Thursday. Hopefully lots more still to come.
1: Oh, and there's lots more goals to come. I'll tell you what, think about this. We're just over a week into the tournament. And more, sure, there's more games, and I know you've talked about that, there's more teams. We've already had over 100 goals scored combined in the World Cup. Let's hope for a few more, and Canada's helped their cause with that total. Let's see if a few more in the Canada offering coming up next week at BC Place.
0: Of course, that one match against Qatar, they scored more goals than in their previous seven matches all together. So that's, again, something to dedicate to Ismail Kone as the team goes forward. Have a terrific rest of the World Cup weekend.
1: You got it. Thanks for having me, Tom.
0: He is Joey Kenward of Canucks Connected, the host of Canucks Connected of Sportsnet Radio here in Vancouver. Next up, it's the bottom of the hour. We're going to go around the horn with Steve Ewan of The Province and TheProvince.com, and then we're going to finish strong with our closing bell commentaries towards the top of the hour. A lot more rating and debating the Bulls and Bears of sport business here on The Sport Market. 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
14: Proud of you, kid.
15: Thank you.
14: Way to battle.
16: Thank you. Way to go, warrior. I knew we had a warrior. Okay, let's go. Come on. Oh, you did that. Hey, we did that. You did that. Let's go. I love you, brother. I love you. You know that. Thank you so much. You know it. Unbelievable, kid. Thank you, Roddy. Couldn't be prouder of you. No, you did it. You did it. Couldn't be prouder. Awesome.
17: Bryn DeMore and the Carolina Hurricanes mic'd up for the very emotional celebration moments after the Stanley Cup was won. And of course, Rob Bryn DeMore doing so 20 years ago as captain of the Carolina Hurricanes, now doing so as head coach of the Carolina Hurricanes. Big shout out and congratulations to Logan Stankoven of Kamloops, one of the real stars of the NHL playoffs this year for the Carolina Hurricanes. Of course, he was traded from the Dallas Stars to the Carolina Hurricanes and certainly came up in a big way indeed. Best of luck, of course, to

0: the whole Kamloops community when Stankoven is able to take the cup into Kamloops to celebrate at some point later this summer. We always celebrate having Steve Ewan of The Province and TheProvince.com here on the Sport Market so we can go around the horn with him. We'll probably be very focused on all things soccer, and I'll start with that, Steve. Your take on the way the city is responding and the province is responding to the Canadian national men's team and the FIFA World Cup hosted at BC Place. History made earlier this week, 6-0 victory by Canada over Qatar, its first ever match victory in World Cup competition. How far can this go in your eyes?
1: I just think they're a team that's got some, has everyone behind it. You get the sense they enjoy playing together. You get the sense that there's a chemistry and a culture there. And I think we've seen in all sorts of sports that those are powerful things. And I think being in Canada and having that fan base cheering them on has to be a bonus. So you do think that maybe this is a team that's got a little bit of a run in it, at least. I think to expect them to go super deep might be, that's a big ask, but I do think they're going to obviously put on a show, and they're going to be a handful to knock out of this tournament.
0: Don't at all want to settle for second best and know how important goal setting is. But to me, a round of 16 would be absolutely epic and historic for Canada.
1: Oh, completely plausible. Yeah, I think that is a very viable spot for them. And you wonder what that would do for the game in this country. We could stop right now and you could wonder how much better the game in this country is going to be because of what's happened so far. So I think to get to the round of 16, I think would do wonders for hopefully both the men's and women's game.
0: I've been saying for weeks that the Canadian national men's team is the single biggest wild card about this hosting opportunity here in British Columbia. Obviously, a lot has been invested. Canada will invest north of $1 billion in this opportunity for Vancouver and for Toronto. But the deep performance of the Canadian national men's team will go such a long way to making this an event, quite frankly, that was worth the investment, not just from a sport tourism point of view, but from a Canadian unity point of view, a bringing together a point of view. And I wanted to ask you if that could also apply to the Vancouver Whitecaps FC, if they continue to show that success here and continue to cultivate the Vancouver market as a World Cup city, you'd have to think that it might help take any kind of rescue plan over the goal line here for Major League Soccer and for Greg Kerfoot, his ownership group, and for the Vancouver Whitecaps long term.
1: I think there's steps there. I think you have to show that the fan base is invested, which we've seen, and sponsors would have to realize that supporting the Whitecaps makes them money. I think it's that simple. I think that's where we're at. I don't think it's about getting more people into the building, but I do think it's about getting more sponsors involved and getting a title sponsor for BC Place and getting more people advertising about the Whitecaps and getting more people excited about White and Mueller and all these different guys, Berhalter. So I think people excited about soccer, it would be good for business for companies. I think that's where this thing has to go.
0: Where do you stand on the biggest sports event of all time question for Vancouver? Can you get there? Are we there already? What's your thought?
1: No, I think it was a great moment, and I think it's a moment we're all going to remember, and I think it was a great unity moment. I think all those things are true. I have a hard time looking past 2010. I have a hard time looking past the Miracle Mile. I think this was a prelim game against a smaller country. I think it's great, and I think it's a big, big event. But greatest event of all time in Vancouver, I think overlook some of the things that have happened here before.
0: Including, and I know it wasn't Canadians getting past the quarterfinals, but the 2015 FIFA Women's World Cup as well.
1: Yes.
0: We can't forget that. In my Bulls and Bears column in the pages of the Vancouver Sun and online at vancouversun.com, I basically say what you're saying, that it might be the biggest event from a television point of view that we've seen in terms of global reach, 175 yes. million or more eyeballs, pairs of eyeballs on Vancouver and BC Place. But in terms of importance, we have to remind ourselves that the Olympics were multi-sport, both genders, very inclusive, and certainly not only won a hockey tournament for Canada, but essentially won the Olympics for Canada. That's going to be a hard one to displace in terms of, open quotes, importance, close quotes, won't it?
1: I'm 100% on board with you. I think there's some recency bias here that, you know, people are excited. And again, I think it was amazing. I think to see everyone so excited, particularly in this era where the first five or six stories on, you know, the nightly news are kind of bad news, right? I think to see people happy and see people together, I think is great. But let's not forget some of the things that have happened here before.
0: We're talking to Steve Ewan for another couple of minutes here on the Sport Market. Steve, Vancouver Canucks go into their first draft under the new leadership of Henrik and Daniel Sedin, Ryan Johnson, and the three assistant general managers, head coach Manny Malhotra. Could possibly see his son Caleb Malhotra announced by the Canucks on Friday. Your take as to what we should be looking for.
1: I wonder if San Jose is going to trade out of the number two spot, and does that lead to someone taking Stenberg? Does it lead to someone taking a defenseman? I'm not 100% sold on it's going to be Caleb at the three. It wouldn't surprise me if they took Stenberg at the three. I know that there's this idea that you need to draft for need, and center's a big need. They struggled last year. They've got needs all over the ice. So I wouldn't mind seeing them take a Verhoeff or a Reed or you know, a Carroll's. Like, I think another defenseman would do them well. So I think they're going to end up with a very good player. They're going to end up with a player that's going to be a big part of their future. I just don't know if it's Caleb.
0: Obviously, to each their own, and each hockey operations department will have its view. But to me, when it comes to the drafting, you can't go wrong with best player available, no matter what your needs are, because your asset either way is going to be more. Hey, the BC Lions need some more assets. They need to get this injury bug under control. How surprised are you that they're 0-2 at this stage of the season with Touchdown Kelowna coming up the next two weekends?
1: Surprised, disappointed. They haven't played very well, and they've been picked apart by two veteran quarterbacks. And they've had trouble moving the ball. They've had trouble, and I think special teams has been okay, but both offense and defense have had their moments where they've struggled. So they've got some work to do. Big ask when you're missing four of your best pass catchers. So it'll be interesting to see what they do as far as the roster, both in terms of getting defensive backs and getting receivers.
0: We've talked Whitecaps, we've talked Lions, we've talked Vancouver Canucks, Vancouver Canadians, of course, loving the summer months here at High A-League Baseball. Their parent club still looking to get some consistency. But to close us out, Steve, the Vancouver Golden Eyes certainly have more talent and depth now than they did even at the beginning of the week.
1: To get Caroline Harvey, who's maybe the best player in the world right now. I think you see various surveys and various polls, and she was the MVP of the Olympics. And to have her, you know, join a team that's got Sophie Jakes and Sarah Nurse and Amaranth Smashmeyer, this is a team that is dramatically better than it was 10 days ago. So I think there's reason to be excited. I think Harvey, as we've seen Bob.

0: your comparison, which again, I'm not a fan of going over the top like that, but it does tell you of what she's capable of and the kind of player she can be. I think it's exciting times for women's hockey. I'm a little bit I think expanding to four teams was too much. I don't know if there's a talent there, but the other side of it is people are excited about the sport and the league, and it's going to do, you know, get some more eyeballs on the sport. So I think it's a big year coming up for the Vancouver Golden Knights. They have to be a playoff team. I with that roster and looking at the other rosters, I can't see them not being a playoff team.
1: Steve, really appreciate, as always, having
0: you
1: on.
0: You're a playoff guy, Tom, as always.
1: Hey, listen, thank you. Hey, enjoy the World Cup weekend. We'll compare notes again next Saturday.
0: Okay, we'll talk soon.
1: He is Steve Ewan of The Province and theprovince.com. A quick closing bell commentary next, right here on the Sport Mark.
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7: It's time for another VRM and Yacht Draft Prospect Profile. Here's Joey Kenward.
8: Ryan Lynn is one of the top BC-born prospects available for this year's draft. The Richmond native is coming off a dominating season in the WHL with the Vancouver Giants. Despite missing a month of action due to injury, the right shot defenseman led his team in scoring and was over a point per game player. Lynn also led all Team Canada blue liners in scoring at the recent World Under 18 Championships in Slovakia. NHL Central Scouting has him ranked 18th among North American skaters. So expect to hear Ryan Lynn's name called out in the first round when the draft takes place this month in Buffalo.
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3: Marcus Nordmark is so skilled. I mean, this is a guy that, you know, has top 15 talent in this class. There are some concerns elsewhere, but in terms of like what he can provide, he is a very good offensive skill player.
4: That was Anthony Donati talking about Marcus Nordmark, a potential draft pick for the Vancouver Canucks to consider at 24th overall, son of former Canuck Robert Nordmark, part of those late 70s, early 80s Canucks teams. Just want to touch on this NHL draft, guys. Don't judge prospects too early. Every year, we see people reacting on social media to NHL draft picks. You don't want to be one of those guys who is commenting on Cale Makar going fourth overall, saying this is one of the worst draft picks in history. Hey, let prospects pan out. You never want to count your chickens until they're hatched. Give it a few years before you make up your mind on whether the Canucks did a good or a bad job.
5: He is Zach Clark. I'm Tom Mayenek. We're both happy to have had you along for the ride here on this soccer edition of the Sport Market, rating and debating the bulls and bears of sport business. Of course, we've gone much beyond the World Cup of soccer as well, but it's going to be a big week ahead. And my closing bell commentary is we saw in 2010, what the Vancouver 2010 Olympic and Paralympic Games did to bring the province together and, quite frankly, bring a country together and give itself some swagger that it might have never had before. We've got an opportunity here to have much of the same, not only much of the same unification, but much of the same outcome in terms of sport tourism potential for the city to already promote an existing destination that is one of the most beautiful in the world, but to fill things out. And the FIFA World Cup and the television reach have opportunities to do that in spades for Vancouver and British Columbia. Yes, it's an expensive proposition for individuals. Ticket pricing is expensive. It's been expensive for the government of British Columbia to invest. But the wild card performance of the Canadian national men's team could very much take us to a point where it is at worst a break even. And if you've got a break even financial

0: how far the Canadian team will take us. You've been listening to us rate and debate the Bulls and Bears of sport business on The Sport Market.
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0: Morning as the Canadians get ready to wrap up their series in Spokane, Washington, taking on the Rockies affiliate, the Spokane Indians, at Avista Stadium. I'm Tyler Zickel, joined as always by the one and only Chris Georges. CG, good day. You're holding it down in Vancouver. I'm talking to you from the Lilac City. What's up, my guy?
1: Tyler, doing well. Happy Father's Day to you, of course, and to my dad, Dino, celebrating his, 71st Father's Day. That doesn't make sense. He hasn't been a father since he was born, but you know what I'm saying.
0: Yeah. How old is your oldest sibling?
1: My oldest sibling, 2 years older than me. So that would be 34, 35.
0: Okay. So 30, halfway to 70 Father's Days for Dino.
1: Close enough. Good start for me. What is this, the second Father's Day for you?
0: Second Father's Day for me. Young Archer making me a dad in January of 2025. And so two Father's Days for me. And shout out to my dad, Mark Zickel. Of course, I'm 35, so that's 35 Father's Days. Count it.
1: There you go.
0: Look at that. We love that. Well, cheers to all the dads out there. And if you are soon to be a dad, shout out as well. And hey, how about an early plug for Canadiens clubhouse manager Nolan Boker? He became a dad just last week. Shout out to Bokes.
1: Absolutely. And awesome to see that. I have a feeling, I don't know if I'm going to drop it here, but there is somebody else in the front office that is also expecting pretty soon.
0: Don't drop it if it's not public, but maybe you can text me and you can tell me who that may be.
1: I think you know.
0: I know. That's right. I do know. Yes. Shout out to that soon-to-be dad coming up in August. I needed the prompt. I needed you to give me the side eye over the Zoom recording. Thank you. You want to just sit in silence for the next 30 minutes?
1: Sorry, you're frozen there for a moment. I didn't know if you were still with me.
0: Oh, no, I'm here. But you know what? We're fighting the press box internet here at Avista Stadium. Let's let the cat out of the bag. We were recording this 10:37 p.m. Saturday night. Of course, it's an early show tomorrow at 10. I'm doing a little Father's Day brunch at the team hotel here in Spokane. So celebrating Dad's Day away from the microphone. So wanted to make sure we laid this down for our producer, Justin Morissette, getting us on the radio today. Chris, how much have you been paying attention to the first leg of the Canadiens' two-week road trip before we are back at the Nat June 30th?
1: Well, first of all, I do like that you are still in the press box. That's one of the nice things about the press box at Avista Stadium. You can just control how long you're there. Nobody's there to lock it up. You just kind of come and go as you please. That's the beauty of it there. But I've definitely been following along, especially these last two games in particular, since the second half commenced and getting that first win in yesterday's game. And unfortunate from tonight's game, it didn't go the Canadiens' way, a back and forth affair, but 1-1 across two games in the second half. And it seems like this team is going to come off with a better second half than they did in the first half, at least.
0: It certainly feels that way. Even going back to the series opener on Tuesday, the Canadiens had lost the last three games of last week's series against Everett, a missed opportunity to win the first home series of the year after winning the first three games. And the Seas suddenly found themselves down 7-0 after four on Tuesday. But this offense, Chris, has been super tenacious, even during those three losses against Everett, save for the Friday afternoon clunker, for that matter, 11-1 Aqua Sox. But those final two games on Saturday and Sunday, the offense really never quit, even if they were down early. And that was the case on Tuesday. The score was 7-0 before the Seas scored three runs between the fifth and the sixth. Then back-to-back three-run innings for the Indians, making them 13-3 leaders going into the eighth. But the eighth inning on Tuesday night, one of the craziest half innings of this season, and in my memory, one of the craziest half innings in the high A era, which began in 2021. It started innocently enough. A leadoff hit by pitch, then back-to-back outs, but J.R. Freethy worked a four-pitch walk. Kendry Chirinos had a single. That scored a run. Manny Beltre with an RBI hit as well. And then Sam Shaw, the Victoria, BC kid, after a 7-for-18 home series last week that featured a three-run home run in that Tuesday game at the Nat, he hits a three-run home run to make things a little more interesting. Then back-to-back two-out singles from Eric Snow and Tucker Tolman, and manager Jose Mayorga pulling all the right strings. He calls for a pinch hitter, Matt Scannell, who has not had a lot of success at the plate this year. And Scan, on the second pitch of that at-bat, hit an opposite field, three-run pinch-hit home run, the first pinch-hit homer for the Canadiens in nearly 2 years, and that made it 13 to 11.

0: 11. So all of a sudden, the Seas down 8, rather 10 to start the inning. They score 8. They trail by 2. But then in the bottom of the 8th, it was Jay Sheeler, the guy who gave it up on this Saturday night tonight, giving up a 2-run home run to start the 8th. And the final score was 15-11. So that was the bad news. The good news, the offense, 11 runs on 14 hits on Tuesday night. And then they showed up on Wednesday and had the lead going into the bottom of the 9th. Back-to-back jacks from Peyton Williams and newcomer Eric Snow. Did you have it on your bingo card, Chris, that Peyton Williams would take 34 games to hit his first Canadiens homer of the year?
1: It's pretty unbelievable that it took him that long, but it feels like now that he's got his first out of the way, we're going to maybe see some more come in bunches for P. Willie. And you said it with the offense. It seems like they've come around. Just looking at the game tonight in the box score, you look at the OPS, 1 through 6, everybody's over 800. You've got three guys over 900. Granted, Eric Snow and Sam Shaw in a bit more of a sample size, but still, it just looks like the offense is kind of becoming that juggernaut again. And it reminds me of what we saw in 2024 with that first half team kind of moving parts, a lot of guys kind of in and out of the lineup. We had a couple guys released on that team as well. But then all of a sudden, the second half of 24, it just became this offensive unit. And Peyton Williams, oddly enough, was a part of that team and a part of that onslaught. But that team was able to win that second half and get to the Northwest League Championship. So maybe signs of something to come here this year.
0: I'm certainly hoping that that is going to be the case. And let me make sure you can hear me. Give me a thumbs up if you can hear me still. I'm dealing with those internet issues here. But yes, thumbs up from Chris. That's always a good sign. So after losing that game on Wednesday night, the Seas showed up on Thursday having dropped 5 in a row. The third 5-game losing streak for this team this year. Of course, the season began 0-5. They rattled off 5 wins a few weeks later, then lost 6 in a row. So that 6-game losing streak is still the longest losing streak of the season because the Seas found a way to win on Thursday night. It was a back-and-forth affair where there were runs for either of these two teams or both teams over the first 7 innings, and the Canadians finding a way to come out on top 13-9 after a disappointing walk-off loss the night before. So a good way to finish up that first half. They get 18 hits, a single-game season high, 2 shy of the franchise record of 20, which was matched in your first season as a Canadian in 2024 in a big win over Eugene at the Nat. And so the Seas rattle off 18 hits that night, a couple of big-time performances. Tucker Tolman with a 2-run home run, about of a 3-hit day. Edward Durant was 4 for his first 4. He had a chance to become the first Canadiens batter to get 5 hits in one game in the high A era, but he went 0 for 2 the rest of the way, so he finished 4 for 6. But almost the entire lineup contributing. We had a very solid outing from Jack Eshelman in relief, and then Trace Baker doing serious yeoman's work, going 3 scoreless over those final 3 stanzas. He ended up earning the save in that game, even though the Seas won by 4. Jack Eshelman got his first career high A victory. So a good way to finish the second half. And then we showed up on Friday night with an opportunity to start the second half in style. The Canadians did just that. They scored first for the first time in this series in the top of the second inning on a 2-out RBI single from Kendry Chirinos. Kendry Chirinos has been swinging it of late.
1: Yeah, good to see for sure. He was probably one of those guys that have kind of got off to a slower start, along with J.R. Freeth, who you mentioned. But you look up and J.R. all of a sudden has 5 home runs, right? It took him a while to get going. And Chirinos, maybe the same sort of thing. Both of those guys, the OPS, just right around 600. But great sign for both of those guys if you can start stringing hits together and become contributors in this lineup.
0: Well, that game would continue in the third with 2 runs in that inning thanks to a sacrifice fly from Peyton Williams and a 2-out RBI double from Eric Snow, who was playing in his 6th game as a Canadian on Friday night. Snow's been nice. He has played shortstop. He's played third. He can play second base as well. And while he went hitless in this Saturday night game to end his hitting streak, he still reached base. So he's been on base all 7 games he's played in. And Sam Shaw, another homer, a 2-run shot in the 5th. At the time, the Canadians were leading 5-3. They would put up 4 runs in the top of that 5th inning. Then the Indians got 2 in the bottom half, but the Seas iced the game with a run in the 7th and 2 in the 8th. J.R. Freethy with his first of 2 home runs in this series in that 7th inning. Jacob Sharp got his first professional triple with 1 out in the 8th. Peyton Williams doubled him home, and Maddox Latta, who's been stroking the ball this week, had a 2-out RBI single. On the mound last night, Holden Wilkerson, he grinded out 5 innings, gave up 5 runs on 9 hits. He ran into some trouble in the 5th, but he found a way to finish. and then Reese Wissinger.

0: his best outing as a Canadian and arguably his best outing here in his first season as a professional. Four scoreless. He scattered three hits, didn't walk anybody, and he struck out four. He earned his first professional save by covering those last four innings for a very thin bullpen as the Seas started the second half in style with a 12-5 win. Vancouver now 3-2 in the high A era in game one of the second half. There were no halves in 2021. So 2022 to 2026, game 67, the Canadians are now 3-2. And that's set up tonight. Another wild game. This whole series, there has not been a single pitcher's duel since Tuesday. It's been tons of runs, tons of hits for both teams. In fact, both teams getting double-digit hits in these last three games and in four of five. That's wild. And so tonight, the Canadians went up with two runs in the third. That J.R. Freethy 11-pitch battle, the 11th pitch, he hit 416 feet. Tevin Tucker hit his first home run of the year for the Indians in the bottom of the third. Then the Seas got one back in the fourth. Game tied in the bottom of the fourth. Seas went up 4-3 in the top of the fifth. And then Jack O'Dowd hit a go-ahead three-run home run to put the Indians up by two. But the baseball gods give it, and they take it away. Because in the sixth inning, with the bases loaded and nobody out, a well-struck ground ball from Maddox Latta kicked off O'Dowd's foot and allowed two runs to score the tie of the game. And then the Seas would go in front thanks to Tucker Tolman's third home run of the series as part of a 4-for-5 night tonight. And the Seas would lead 7-6 all the way until the bottom of the ninth. But Jay Sheeler came in, gave up a leadoff single on an 0-2 pitch to a guy hitting just about his weight, Jacob Hinderleiter. Then there was a sack bunt. A wild pitch moved the runner to third. He did strike out Tevin Tucker. But then Max Belew, the leadoff man, was hit by a pitch on a 1-2 offering. So the Indians were down to their final strike. And then Roynier Hernandez, who's having a season for the ages, singled up the middle to tie the game. That's forced extras. Jacob Sharp had a two-out RBI single to score the placed runner in the 10th. But in the bottom of the inning, Jack O'Dowd hit his second home run of the game. Five RBI in this one for O'Dowd. His series stats are crazy. Tonight, 3-for-4. In the series, 9-for-20. He has hit one double and four home runs. He has 12 RBI in five games played. This is a guy who was signed off the scrap heap by the Rockies. He's from Denver, trying to play for his hometown team. He should not be in this league anymore, and he's almost certainly going to be Northwest League Player of the Week.
1: Yeah, and son of former Colorado Rockies GM Chris O'Dowd, I believe his name is. Unbelievable what he's been able to do. And a few weeks ago, when I was there and he made his debut, he homered in his first two plate appearances as a Spokane Indian. So certainly needs to get up to Double-A, and I'm thinking before this week. But I want to ask you about Tucker Tolman. Has there been a hitter that's been as hot as Tuck has been over these last couple of weeks? Obviously a reigning Northwest League Player of the Week, and probably not going to happen this week, but he's got the numbers to go back-to-back if there ever was going to be someone.
0: Yeah, for Tolman, after tonight's performance on this Saturday in Spokane, he has 10 hits in 24 at-bats. He has four doubles, three home runs. He has driven in eight RBI. He's scored eight times. He's got a couple of walks as well. Tucker Tolman is making a strong case to be the Northwest League Player of the Month for June. And to answer your specific question, Chris, I can't remember in my six seasons working for the Canadians a player who has sustained this level of dominance over multiple weeks. You can get hot for a six-game series. But to do what Tolman has been doing in the month of June is absolutely unbelievable. It's video game numbers. That's an easy cliche to throw about, but it is true for the pride of Columbia, South Carolina. And remember, Tucker Tolman, formerly a ranked prospect, I think as high as number 5 at one point a few years ago, no longer ranked in terms of prospect status. But boy, oh boy, are we seeing what the Blue Jays saw when they made him a second-round pick out of high school back in 2022. Tucker Tolman has been as hot as anybody.
1: Yeah, it's unbelievable. And you see sometimes with these high school draft picks that it takes a few years to kind of come around. And I think Tucker Tolman losing that prospect status, so to speak, but obviously within the circles of the team, you don't lose faith of those kind of guys. It's just kind of the national media that maybe, you know, ranks guys all over the place. But if you look up here and he's got a 9.34 OPS at this point, and he's right on track, right? He's still young enough where he's going to possibly debut in the big leagues at a reasonable age. And, you know, especially with these high school guys, sometimes it just takes a couple of years, you know, obviously in Dunedin for a few years there for Tucker, but everything's clicking right now for him.
0: Well, the Canadians may be 1-1 in the second half, but they certainly have the pieces to make a run to try and make the playoffs for the fourth time in six seasons in the high A era. We'll talk a little bit more about that in the final segment of our show, but for now, we'll take a break. When we come back, we are going to re-air an interview I did with Sam Shaw just about 2 weeks ago now in honor

0: of his hot start to the season. When I spoke to him in Tri-City, he had yet to play in a game for the Canadians. Well, Sam has now appeared in 11 games. He has 10 hits, including 4 home runs. He also has 14 RBI and 12 walks in those 11 games. Sam Shaw, our guest on today's edition of C's on Deck. That's next here on Sportsnet 650.
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0: Welcome back to Seas on Deck here on Sportsnet 650. Tyler Zickel joined by the Pride of BC, Sam Shaw. Sam, great to see you. Welcome back. You just arrived here in Pasco this weekend. How's everything going?
1: Great. Yeah, great to be back. Feeling good and excited to get after it.
0: So last year, of course, we got you up to Vancouver after a very solid season with Single A Dunedin, and you made your high A debut with the Canadiens. I think it was about seven games for Vancouver, and then the injury derailed the rest of your year, and that has been something that has been really top of mind for you since you left us to start your rehab and rehabilitation. So can you tell us a little bit about the injury, or as much as you feel comfortable sharing, and what the rehab process was like?
1: Yeah, I had a pretty serious injury. I had thoracic outlet syndrome, so I had a damage in my artery in my shoulder, and I was just pumping out blood clots. So kind of middle of last year, the arm started to feel numb, and I kept playing, got up to Vancouver, kept playing, got here actually, played one game, was like, I can't keep going. So went on the IL, went back, had surgery I played on Tuesday, had surgery the next Thursday at kind of an emergency surgery at Royal Columbian. Surgery went well. The staff there did a great job, and the surgeon and everyone. So I was fortunate to get through that, and then still wasn't cleared to play. So saw a few more doctors and got cleared. Cleared by my surgeon in December and cleared by the Blue Jays doctor in late March, I think. But yeah, then it's just been building up, kind of just normal building up. I lost quite a bit of weight, so just building up my strength and stuff. But yeah, I mean, I'm feeling good, hitting the ball harder than ever and running well, so I can't complain.
0: Where did you spend most of the off season? Were you able to make it back to BC, be around Vancouver, be around Victoria at all, or were most of your months spent down in Dunedin?
1: No, I was. I mean, fortunate and unfortunate, because I wasn't able to play, right? So I was home for a good chunk of the year. I went and watched games in the crowd at the Nat. So yeah, I was home in Victoria, and then went to Connecticut for a while to see my girlfriend, and then down to Dunedin for about a week was it, and then I was back home. But yeah, I wasn't able to play, so I wasn't down there doing anything. But,
0: I hear you on that. Well, enough about the past. Let's talk about the present and the future. You're joining a Canadiens team that, although they may be out of the first half contention, looking to build some momentum.

0: Momentum going into the second half, and of course you got to be a part of last year's team that had 75 regular season wins. Just take the temperature of this team, even though you've only been here for 24 hours. Good group of guys in this clubhouse. I can imagine you're looking forward just to getting back to work, regardless of who you're playing with, but this group seems to be a pretty solid one.
1: Yeah, I mean, CC just got promoted. Yep. He was one of my favorite guys, but yeah, it's a great group. I mean, the spirits are high. Got a good staff here, and you know, it just seems like a great group of guys, and I'm excited to get after it.
0: For you specifically, I know you started your career primarily as an infielder, but you've shifted pretty much full-time to the outfield with some occasional reps at second base. How's the work been going for outfield, and how have you been able to take any infield experience and maybe translate it, albeit in a slightly different way, once you're out there in the grass?
1: I'm very comfortable out there. I'm excited to play some center, play some left, play some right. But yeah, I think one of the things I had was a good quick hands, quick transition. I mean, it's not like the most important thing in the outfield, but it is something that I've been successful at, having good transitions,
0: yeah,
1: I guess.
0: For sure.
1: But that's about it. I mean, it is a different position. I got to learn it. I'm excited to play outfield in the Nat. It's a fun place to play outfield. There's a big outfield, so got some ground to cover, but yeah.
0: Tell me about what you said a little bit ago about how you're hitting the ball harder than ever. What has been some of the keys to improving that exit velocity and hard hit rate?
1: I think getting stronger. Mm-hmm. I was heavier last year, but I feel like I'm stronger this year. Having a healthier arm, I mean, that's a big thing. I mean, playing through an injury is really challenging. You could see it in my numbers a bit, but more mentally, like, it's just hard to play through an injury. Well, physically and mentally, but I think healthier, stronger, in better shape, and just feeling good. Part of hitting the ball hard is having the intent to hit the ball hard, and I feel like I have that right now, and I'm swinging out well, and yeah, excited to keep it going.
0: We're hanging out with Sam Shaw here on Seas on Deck. Curious to know, Sam, we're going back to the Nat next week. Obviously, the Nat itself is a special place to play for anybody, no matter where they are from. But for you, being from Victoria, being a BC native, and being someone who takes great pride in being Canadian, what is that feeling going to feel like after the whole injury and rehab process to be back on the field at the corner of 30th and Ontario in Vancouver in front of our home fans in your home province, and hopefully with family and friends in attendance either Tuesday or at some point throughout next week?
1: Yeah, I mean, it's going to be emotional. I think even my first game in the FCL this year, rehabbing, it was pretty emotional, and I didn't know if I was ever going to play again, and just to be back and playing and to be able to play in front of my family and friends will be pretty surreal. So
0: how big will the Sam Shaw contingent be at some point in this coming week? Are we going to have a pretty big group, or are we perhaps going to get more out as we get a little closer to the height of the summer?
1: That's it. Yeah, I'm not sure what
0: it's a TBD.
1: Yeah, I'm not sure what the plan is. I know my mom's at a wedding in Louisiana this week, so she won't be there, but I'm looking forward to seeing her. I think maybe my dad and my grandma, maybe, but my dad's pretty busy with Little League, and so I'm not sure if anybody's gonna be coming for a while, but I know I'll have a good group, and maybe a little consistent sporadic different friends or different family.
0: Yeah, totally.
1: If that makes sense.
0: But I can imagine. Number two comes to the plate at the Nat, yeah. And there's going to be some cheers.
1: There'll be at least a couple people that will know me every once in a while.
0: And
1: yeah.
0: You know how the Canadians fans treat one of their own. Of course, every time we have a Canadian on the Canadians roster, it's always just an extra special treat. And I am sure when you get announced to go take the field by our PA announcer, Niall O'Donohoe, it will be the pride of Victoria, BC, Sam Shaw. That will get a nice round of applause. So really one big family. Now, as we wrap up with you, Sam, I want to ask you a little bit about the state of Canadian baseball. Not to get too, you know, philosophical for a second here, but obviously Team Canada had a nice appearance in the World Baseball Classic. More and more Canadian players seem to be making it to the major leagues ever than before. What does that mean to you to represent not just a city in Victoria or a province in BC, but an entire country in a game that isn't necessarily known as Canada's sport, but continues to make those gains, not just in the country and on the continent, but all over the world.

0: Yeah, I mean, it was fun to watch this year in the World Baseball Classic. But yeah, I think, I mean, there's a lot of guys doing it right now in the major leagues, but I'm in the minor leagues and in the minor leagues in college and high school. One of my best friends is at West Virginia right now, and he's killing it, Tyrus Hall. And then some other guys I played with or played against, like Hartman, Eric Hartman, Fueling, Charles Davalon, some guys that are up in the top 100 prospects in baseball and are doing very well. And I mean, it's just great to see. I just feel like it's trending in the right direction, and we have great alumni. I know Justin Morneau is doing a lot of stuff, and Russell Martin, whoever. I saw Votto. I don't know if he's doing stuff for Baseball Canada, but I saw him. I got to play with him, but yeah, I mean, I think it's in a good spot, and it just continues to improve, and the younger talent. It's just, I was at the complex when Team Canada was there, or the junior national team, I should say, and Team Canada.
1: Right.
0: The junior national team. And I mean, they're looking very good and got some really good, I was just talking about the hitters, but I mean, we got some big arms coming up. We just got Mako debuted.
1: That's right.
0: And Matt Wilkinson, who's another BC, he's a Vancouver, he's White Rock. He just got traded for Patrick Bailey, and I think he just got called up to AAA.
1: Fantastic.
0: So, I mean, yeah, it's impressive. It's fun for me as a Canadian to see other guys being very successful, so it's good.
1: Well, Sam, I'll tell you what. It is fun to see you back on the Canadiens roster, repping not just for this team, but for the country, the province, your hometown as well, and looking forward to you doing your thing at the Nat next week and for the rest of this season. Sam Shaw, our guest today here on Seas on Deck. Sam, thanks for your time.
0: Yeah, thank you.
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we're back. Sam Shaw, our guest today here on C's on Deck, a conversation that he and I had in the dugout at Giesta Stadium in Pasco. Still pertinent because Sam is going to return to the net with the Canadians on June 30th for a two-week homestand that includes Canada Day, and he will be a big part of this team's success in the second half. We will not see each other for a while, Chris. We've got another six-game series on the road as we get to visit the new ballpark in Hillsboro Tuesday through Sunday of this coming week. And then we are back at the net on Monday, June 30th for 12 games in 13 days, welcoming the first half champion Eugene Emeralds to town June 30th through July 5th, a home off day on July 6th. Then the Everett Aqua Sox make another visit to the Nat July 7th through 12th. You're going to be doing the play-by-play for those games as I go to some All-Star festivities for MLBX as part of the Philadelphia All-Star

0: All-Star experience this year. And then we got the All-Star break after that before a 9-game road trip before coming back to the net at the end of July to take on these Spokane Indians for their first of two visits to Vancouver. That's July 28th through August 2nd. What are you most looking forward to for this two-week homestand that begins on June 30th?
1: Well, of course, doing the play-by-play and getting a chance to kind of run things in your seat, of course, in that for that entire week. And that'll be great with you having that opportunity in Philadelphia as well. So cool opportunity for both of us to be sure. But nice to be at the Nat for two straight weeks. You know, a lot of people think, obviously, it's a grind and whatnot, and it is. But you just have that one off day, but you're really just going 12 games, 13 days, just a lot of baseball, but and nowhere you'd rather be, right? So these 2 weeks on the road, kind of tough to just kind of follow along and see what's going on, but not really be in the thick of things. But nothing better than two straight weeks at the Nat.
0: Well, that homestand will begin on June 30th with another pennant giveaway. The 75th anniversary celebration continues as we honor the PCL Canadians in pennant form. And let's not forget 75 cent hot dogs every Tuesday home game this summer. Then on Canada Day, a rare night game. We're playing at 7:05. Canada Day fireworks after the game. It's an RBC We Care Wednesday supporting music on Maine. We have Women in Sports Day on Thursday, July 2nd. A Nooner at the Nat the next day. Subaru Saturday on the 4th. And then White Spot Family Fun Sunday with a Build-A-Bob block set giveaway before we take that home off day. And then give away another pennant, the Short A pennant giveaway on Tuesday, July 7th. RBC We Care Wednesday supporting Vancouver Food Runners on the 8th. More post-game fireworks thanks to Sleeman Breweries on the 9th. A Nooner on the 10th. KP, Kevin Pillar, will be in attendance on Saturday, July 11th. And then finally, the homestand ends with a Family Fun Sunday presented by White Spot and a pirate hat giveaway. Arr.
1: I really thought you were saying KP Wee for a moment there. I was like thinking, like, how is he fitting his way into the podcast here?
0: Well, you're going to get a chance to hopefully have Kevin Pillar on the broadcast, and I will certainly have some FOMO that day, but right guy, right spot, Chris. Looking forward to you handling the play-by-play duties for the second half of that two-week homestand. And hey, as we wrap up our show, shameless plug. 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
1: There are plenty of spots in 2027 where it's up in the air. One spot where it's not up in the air at all is Cincinnati. But their quarterback had something very interesting to say this week as their minicamp was wrapping up. We'll get to that a little bit later in the show. Also, Sam Amico from HoopsWire to talk about the NBA offseason that is just about ready to get kickstarted. But coming up next, a shocking result maybe in Game 1 of the College World Series. 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
0: The U.S. men's national team is 2-0 for the first time since 1930. After an historic start, is it too early to dream of America celebrating its 250th birthday with a World Cup trophy? 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
1: You're going to want to hear this story of a failed SportsCenter tagline from the person who tried it themselves and how it got them called into the principal's office. That's in just a second here on BetMGM Game Day on Westwood One Sports alongside Kate Constable. I'm Chris Mack. Top of the hour. Who is this NBA draft most important for? I don't care if it's a player, if it's a GM, if it's a team on the whole, whatever. We'll kick around some ideas because the first round of the NBA draft is just a little bit more than 48 hours away. Then at 2:20 Eastern, 11:20 Pacific, we'll talk to Sam Amico, senior writer for HoopsWire. Back into the expectations for the U.S. men's national team a little bit later, about an hour from now as well. And what one former U.S. men's national team great had to say about that team coming up here on Westwood One Sports. College World Series last night, game one. Game two gets started right around 2:30 Eastern. North Carolina, the favorites in game two. We'll let you hear what happened in game one in just a second. But baseball, if that's your speed, middle of summer, still not all in on the footy, still not all in on everything else going on. BetMGM players, you've got an MLB odds boost token and an MLB you'll receive extra winnings in unrestricted bonus dollars all inside your BetMGM app. So game one of the College World Series last night, Kate, Oklahoma wins. North Carolina came into the series as heavy favorites, both in game one and the series as a whole, priced at like minus 175 at BetMGM, minus 180 in a couple other spots I saw. And Oklahoma has now won 9 in a row. A rotation made up of all freshmen at this point. Dayton LaChance, 2 home runs last night. He now has 14 long balls in his last 20 games. North Carolina trying to find their first national title in college baseball, but they've got to win today. Literally, they have to. Must win or else Oklahoma wins the College World Series for the first time in like 3 decades, I think it is.
24: I mean, what Oklahoma's done, winning 9 straight, and I think what maybe is even more impressive is the age of that team. Majority of them freshmen, like or the rotation at least, like that's to have players perform, pitchers perform the way they are in this big of a moment, being so young and not having that experience. I think that is huge. I mean, you could kind of say there UNC maybe didn't beat themselves, but like a lot of wasted opportunities yesterday for North Carolina in terms of leaving runners on base, 10 runners stranded. Like they had opportunities. They just weren't able to capitalize on them whatsoever. And if you don't do that, whether this is, you know, the college ranks or the majors, like you're not going to win baseball games. So, I mean, their backs are, like you said, clearly against the wall today. But they have to get the bats going more so because you know Oklahoma is going to continue to hit for power. They're going to have a home run. They're going to have a couple of home runs. Like you kind of have to go into the game expecting that.

0: I'll say, you know, they had fun with it. So they were my favorites in the very early days. Coming up next, who are our favorites for making a splash?
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0: 2 hours, we have our two Sportsnet NHL draft specialists throw on their general manager caps and journey throughout the first round. Who goes where? Who goes when? What needs do these teams need to address? We'll have the answers for you over the next couple of hours. So let's introduce you to our analysts. Today, picking first, we have Siam Cosentino. He's been covering junior hockey since the late 90s and a key member at Sportsnet. You see him throughout the season as well. Hello, Sam. Welcome aboard, sir.
1: Yes, sir. Looking for that meal when Books and I get to Calgary next over at Atlas. Can we hook that up?
0: Without a doubt, can we hook that up? Oh,
1: let's go.
0: We have Jason Buchla of the Pro Hockey Group as well, former director of amateur scouting for the Florida Panthers. Hello, Jay.
2: Good day, sir. I'm happy to be here, sitting across the desk from Sammy here to go toe-to-toe in the mock draft.
1: Rosie, do you know we have boxing gloves on right now? And we're
0: really
1: taking that pose. Yeah, like it's a heavyweight fight. Like it's a big bout in Vegas.
2: Sammy got all oiled up. He's got the Vaseline on his cheeks.
0: He's been doing a fast, losing a whole bunch of weight, slimming down for the weigh-in.
1: Yeah, I'm trying to, well, slimming down to try and get in the suit for Friday, Saturday.
0: Everything's just so much smaller after I don't wear it for multiple weeks. I don't know what the craziest thing is. Shrinks in my closet and not in the wash. Like I said, you can see the boys on the desk throughout the entire season. You can read all their stuff throughout the season at sportsnet.ca. And they're going to be doing the heavy lifting for us June 26th and June 27th at the NHL draft. Just how excited are you guys? This is kind of your time of the year. We're now, you know, at time of recording, just a little bit over a week away here. How is the excitement level for both of you? I'll start with you, Jay.
2: Well, I mean, this is my Super Bowl, Sammy's Super Bowl. So the amount of work that we put into preparing for this event to try and present to the listener and the viewer as much information as possible on background, and then of course the foreground too, which is me, the actual the hard line approach, I guess you could say, the prospects and what they're going to provide to organizations. This is all about the day for the kids. I'm really looking forward to it as usual. This is a fascinating draft class, a lot of depth. So
1: I love it because, you know, Books and I have really found our groove where he kind of keys in on the hockey side, and I can look a little bit more to the anecdotal side and chip in with some hockey stuff once in a while. And it didn't really take us long to find our groove when we started working together, but I think we're sort of at our peak now, like the yin to the yang. And then I look at the draft class, and it's really cool, right? Because you got two wingers at the top. Those are both late birthday guys. Then you got this Chase Reed mixed in with a four other kind of top-notch defensemen, three of which are right-handed. So that throws a nice twist into the mix. And then, you know, at the top end, it's a little void of the number of centers that we're normally used to seeing. And so that adds a lot of intrigue for me as well, because if you get down, you know, into that 7-8 spot, and you're thinking, wow, positionally we need a center, and there's so much to debate between what defenseman might be available and what center there is. So I think in the top 10, like, we're going to have a blast here. And that's what excites me the most. I mean, I don't want to jinx it, but I would love to see a little chaos.
0: We got four segments. We're going to be going through all 32 selections in the opening round. We'll have some notes on the trades for you that have landed some of these picks in their current team's hands as well. A couple of things. Last year, Jay went first. He projected Matthew Schaefer to the Islanders, nailed it. In fact, between the two of you, you had 26 of the 32 players in the opening round correct, and you had five what I call perfect picks. When you get the player, position, and team right, Schaefer to the Islanders at 1, Carter Bear to the Red Wings at 13, Braden Cooch to the Canucks at 15, Will Horkoff to the Kings at 24, and Henry Brustevich to the Flyers at 31. That's a pretty good little job we did last year.
2: It's always fun to be sort of right. What is that? You said five out of 32. I'll take that. You know what?
0: Yeah.
2: This one here, it's going to be more difficult to land exactly where this year, Sammy. There's going to be a lot of chaos, as you mentioned. So
1: Who's going to be the first D off the board? Is it going to be Reed? Is it going to be Carls? Is it going to be Verhoff? Right? Like, those are all fair and could be anyone. And then I think about the first center off the board. I mean, I strongly believe it's Malhotra, but man, after the combine, Bjork's going to give him a run. It's going to be fun to watch the positional juggling for sure.
2: There's a longtime NHL veteran player. I'm talking north of 12 years in the league, who played on Team Sweden at the World Championships here. recently just concluded the men's worlds, and Bjork and Stenberg were both on the team,
3: mm-hmm.
2: and he was absolutely

0: flabbergasted how good these two kids were, and he actually said that they could have played in the National Hockey League last year with how buttoned up they were as in the room, how they present themselves. And Viggo Bjork at the combine, massive personality this guy is. Like, he is, he's full of you know what and vinegar on top of the way that he plays, and that's you know, I really like that about him.
1: Okay, so I don't want to take too much time away from diving into the actual picks, but I did just have a couple of questions for you guys. We've kind of gone over the depth of the draft. Sammy was talking about some of the different positions available at the top and maybe a bit of a tier after that top 10. Are you guys seeing any trends as to where these players are coming out of this year, be it a particular program or a particular league that has an exceptionally strong crop this season?
0: Well, the Western Hockey League is locked and loaded as a league in terms of the amount of players that could be selected in the first round. I think that stands out when I start going down my list here. And Sweden's U18 team and U20 group, like Stenberg aged out. He's a late birthday, so he was a part of the U20. But that Swedish group that's coming through, Stenberg, Bjork, Alexander Command, Elton Gustafsson, you know, Hackinson, William Hackinson,
2: yes,
0: this group.
2: Love him.
0: One thing that stands out with this this specific group and this group of Swedes coming through, to a man when we interviewed them, how dialed in are they? Like, super competitive, really focused, great fitness, winners. Like, all they want to do is win championships. And you can see why on the U18 stage and on the J20 stage, they're winning championships right now, because that

0: that wave coming through in Sweden right now, they're programmed the right way.
1: If I'm looking on the whole, though, I mean, you know, I still think a lot about the OHL. I think about, you know, Chase Reed. He's come out of nowhere. Really good story there. He's a top five guy for sure. Then you get down the list. Belches, really interesting, fascinating character with the injury suffered on March 3rd. Where does he fit into all of this? You got Klepov. You know, he comes out of the USHL, and then for the first time since 07, leads the OHL in scoring as a rookie at 17. Patrick Kane, by the way, was the last guy to do that.
2: Pretty good. Okay, so it's time to start drafting some players. Now, we should mention how the order got determined, because the draft lottery really did change the trajectory of this draft. As someone in Calgary, not a great result. The Leafs win the first overall pick, moving up from fifth overall. They had an 8.5 chance to win the lottery. The Sharks win second overall. They move up seven spots from ninth overall with a 5% chance. The Canucks, Blackhawks, Rangers, and Flames all move down two spots. The Kraken, Jets, and Panthers all move down one spot. So before we start with the picks, maybe just a thought on how the lottery, once again, just like last year, really changed the trajectory of this draft.
0: Fascinating for me. You know, with the noise that was surrounding the Toronto Maple Leafs, basically throughout the back half of the season, for sure, maybe the whole year. It never seemed like it was settled this year in Toronto for whatever reasons, and they have a brand new regime coming in. What a stroke of luck to have the first pick land on your lap. I just about fell off my chair when it happened at home when I was watching it, and I've been at the top of the draft. We've selected at the top of the draft, and it's exciting, and it's also it's
1: a little nerve-wracking.
0: It's nerve-wracking, but you know what? You take control of the trajectory of a lot of teams' strategies right away, because depending if you go this way or that way, and we have that situation on our plate right now. If you go, you know, Stenberg McKenna, for example, it upsets the apple cart for everybody right away with their draft list. Toronto, it's just a stroke of luck to be in that chair.
1: For me, I take a little bit of a different twist on it. So that's a show that I've taken a lot of pride in working on the last couple of years, and working with Steve Mayer, the NHL, the commissioner, and the deputy commissioner, to try and find what works best. For me, I was really excited that I think they hit the nail on the head this year, right? All the suspense, you had you could watch, and before it's announced, you could see which numbers popping up out of that hopper. And I think the network did a really good job identifying, here's what needs to happen for your team to win the lottery. And then, of course, it turned up Toronto. You know, I grew up in Toronto. I grew up watching Matt Sundin. You know, I've known John Chyka since his last, trip in and around the league. So it was kind of neat to be a part of that, I guess. And then to see the stone-faced Mike Greer, who won the second lottery and moved up nine spots, just sit there like he was going to get a coffee.
2: Like, no big deal.
1: Yeah, no big deal. I expect this to happen. I'm like, come on, dude.
0: That's the spot that this draft could go right off the rails.
1: I couldn't agree more.
0: It could go a variety of ways. You can't draft for need, though, in the two-hole, Maddie. You have to draft the best player available. And we'll get to that discussion here shortly.
2: Well, pitter-patter, you guys have led us right into it. Let's get this thing underway. We'll start with picks 1-8, and then we'll take our first break of the program. But on the clock, it is the Toronto Maple Leafs. And acting as general manager for the sake of the exercise is Sam Costantino. Sam, you are on the clock.
1: Well, this one's not going to take very long. I got Tommy John surgery picking up the phone here. Welcome to Toronto, Mr. John Chyka, the Toronto Maple Leafs select with the first overall pick in the 2026 draft, Gavin McKenna of Penn State. Looking at McKenna and watching him grow throughout the year, really good second half. When he came into this year, the way I looked at him was a guy that had to produce Fantilli.

0: 14 points. He gets his confidence back. He goes back, plays a much better rounded game, still with some deficiencies for sure, and puts up a ton of points at that Celebrini-Fantilli type level. He gets announced as one of the top 10 finalists for the Hobie Baker, and then has to make the very difficult decision as to whether or not to go play for Canada at the Men's Worlds or go and prepare for the NHL Combine. He chooses what I thought was the more difficult route in going the Combine. And then he shows up there, Books, and you can tell he's been working. Like his upper body, yes, he's still slight of frame. Of course he is. He's, you know, he's just 18 years old. But like, he is a guy for me who looked like he took that time and took that decision to heart, and with a burr under his saddle said, I'm going to prove everyone wrong that I made the right decision there. And he absolutely killed it at the Combine physically. Now, mentally, he sits down with us in the room, and I thought there might be some powder keg ability there to blow up, go off the rails, get pissed off about the conversation, and not one bit. He wasn't rattled. He wasn't concerned. He sat there, he answered all the questions like a pro. And the thing is, like, I had the opportunity to go sit with him for another 20 minutes for NHL Network and do a similar type interview where we dug more into the background and UConn and his family and Indigenous roots and so on. And my goodness, was he ever thoughtful and really well-versed. So think for me, when I look at kind of the finishing touch and what this pick looks like, it happened for me at the Combine, physically and the ability to present himself as a pro.
1: The 2 pounds that he added between the end of the year and at the end of his season, pardon me, in the Combine were clearly, his body has changed. So it wasn't that he put on a ton of weight, but he's changed his body. So he's clearly much stronger. And he needed to show up at the Combine prepared because of the fact that it sounded through the grapevine like he had an opportunity to go play at the Men's Worlds. And if he did, he would have been going head to head in a lot of people's eyes with the Stenbergs and the Bjorks who were there playing, the Smiths even. And he decided to go a different route, and good choice by him. His interview with us was outstanding. And I put him on the spot, Rosie. I really did.
0: Yes, you did.
1: I was very honest with him. I told him that I have Stenberg ahead of you in the draft class. You know, give me a reason why I should change that. Why should you be ahead of him? And he was very forthcoming on a bunch of different things. I had some live viewings on him at Wisconsin and at Michigan State this year, and I pointed out some things at Michigan State that I thought he didn't do very well or that were areas of concern, if you will. But then I gave him kudos. I said, but here's in the second half of the game, here's something, second half of the year at Wisconsin, here's something I thought you did exceptionally well. So 30% improvement on his overall detail. He took it and he said, yeah, here at Michigan State, here's what I was still learning to do and I needed to do. And by the time I got to Wisconsin, the back half of the year, I was starting to adjust, and he was great. So you got I have 1A and 1A at the top of my draft class. And it's just your taste of the day. They're just different players. That's all. They're different.
2: Number two, it's the San Jose Sharks after they win yet another lottery. And picking for the San Jose Sharks is Jason Bukala.
1: The San Jose Sharks are going to shock the National Hockey League. And with the second pick overall, are excited to select from the Prince George Cougars defenseman Carson Carlos. So here's the why. We kind of built into it a little bit with the trade leading into this discussion and the fact that they have the pick at 27. What are they going to get at 27? What are they going to get at 27? Something pretty good. They're going to have a choice for a forward in that slot as well. Yes, they have some, you know, on the left side, they got Dickinson there, Sam Dickinson. And some people are going to say, well, why not Chase Reed, the right shot? Kesselring will insulate. There's going to be some other movement that they'll make there on the free agent market. I just think that knowing what I know about the San Jose Sharks, that they are going to value building that infrastructure on the left side. And Carlos is going to be exactly what they're looking for going forward. Mobile, agile, hard out physically, defends with purpose, obviously can run a power play, all those types of things. But it's also the character. And I feel like Carson Carlos might end up being the closest version to Macklin Celebrini on the back end, the way that he's going to be prepared to be a National Hockey League player. So when you're building your team infrastructure-wise, the tone of the group and the character of the group, the compete of the group, all these other guys are great players. Reed's great. Verhoeff's great. All these guys are great. In the pit of my stomach, I feel like that's the fit for them.
0: Yeah, fascinating stuff. And then the conversation is going to come up about Sam Dickinson.

0: What do you think about him? Does that change his trajectory or anything like that? So that's the next part of the conversation based on what he was coming out of the London Knights, power play guy, so on and so forth. I don't know if I see him as a PP1 guy at the NHL level.
1: Dickinson? Or Dickinson, yeah.
0: I don't think so. And is Carl's that guy? Yeah, maybe. But he's a general out there. Like, when he gets out on the ice, he's saying, hey, you go here, I'll go there. This is what you're going to do. This is what I'm going to do. Like, and he's ready. Like, at puck drop, you see he's in that stance. Like, he's kind of ready to go at all times. He's a fascinating guy. And you're not going to get cheated on work ethic, that's for sure.
2: Top of the draft has to be best player available. So you have to convince yourself he is the best player available. But I know Books has had him. Did you have him number one? I know you've had him as your best defenseman in this draft at points over the year.
1: Yeah, I have him right now at 7 the end of the year because I valued in my team building. That's different when I'm building my list compared to, you know, being that team. But I did have the right shot guys ahead of that. I'm talking about the San Jose Sharks here specifically, and that's the only reason that I went that way.
2: Okay, number 3 overall, we have the Vancouver Canucks, worst team in the NHL by a long ways, and they end up picking 3 because of the draft lottery. We have Cause up to make the pick.
0: The Vancouver Canucks select Ivar Stenberg. So this situation here presents in a lot of different ways for me. You know, we talked about having a 1A, and the two things pop out for me, and one in particular. So World Juniors, absolutely brilliant. You know, even as a year younger than most of the rest of the tournament, he was dominant there. And I mean in every situation, hunting pucks, backtracking, defensive awareness, getting to the net, working along the wall, stopping, changing pace, all of those things were present in his game. And so now I'm watching the men's worlds, and I'm like, I'm looking down. I'm like, is this a tape from the World Juniors? He did all the exact same things against men, not to mention the historic numbers he put up, you know, behind the Sedins in terms of point production for a draft eligible player in the SHL. I'm looking at Stenberg as a guy that I'm not necessarily worried about the wing, because I think he can still drive play and make others around him better from that position. And so there's going to be no thought for me to move him to center ice. He doesn't want to do that. He's comfortable playing where he's playing. He's got the NHL bloodlines with his brother Otto, selected in the first round by St. Louis in 2023. This is my guy. And as tough as it was for me to pass up on Malhotra, the other idea behind it is now I don't have to worry about what might become a room dynamic if dad's the head coach and son is sitting in the room.
1: Stenberg's the best player in the draft for me. He's the most complete player in the draft.
0: I would agree.
1: Okay, he's the most complete player in the draft. And I'm on record, and I know a lot of people have been semi-upset about it, but it's not that I don't value a McKenna, because I do, but Stenberg, he just plays a more complete game, the way you just described it. And his trajectory from going back even a couple of years ago, like, he just never goes away, Sammy. He gets better and better and better. And you just see the fit every step of the way. So this is How's this one for you? Could he unlock, unless when we go to air here, and I hope this doesn't happen, could he unlock Pettersson in the middle of the ice?
0: Yeah.
1: He's going to go to the NHL next year.
0: Yeah,
1: Stenberg's playing.
0: Yeah.
1: He's ready to go.
0: Yeah. When you come into a situation where the Sedins are at the head of your organization, there's going to be a comfortability there.
1: Sure.
0: That's going to allow this guy to walk in and not worry about some of the things that people might be worrying about, the pressure, the market, this and that. He's just going to go and be able to play hockey, and you're going to see a really good hockey player.
2: This puts an interesting little press here on the Chicago Blackhawks, who are at number 4, because, you know, they have Connor Bedard, they have Frank Nisar, they were able to get Anton Frondell over at the end of last season too, and the two best forwards remaining are both centermen. Jay, where are you going with the Blackhawks here at number 4?
1: The Chicago Blackhawks are excited to select center right winger from Djurgården, Sweden, Viggo Björk.
0: Ooh.
1: People are going to say, why? I have Malhotra. I'm splitting hairs here, too. This is like 1A and 1A for these two guys in the middle of the ice. The thing about Viggo Björk at 5'9", 180, whatever, 1 pounds that he weighed in, call him 180 for now at the combine, he can play center and he can play the wing. So you got that versatility out of him there. I don't see Malhotra. I think somebody else would have to move to the wing. I think Malhotra is a centerman all day long. Like, I think that's what he is. Anybody who plays center should be able to play the wing. That's why you see in big world events, guys move from center to the wing, and they generally can make those types of adjustments. I give Bjork a chance to play beside a Nizar, beside a Bedard, these types of players right out of the box. And you see how it goes. Highly competitive. Can be deployed in all situations, dog on a bone, huge personality,

0: So he's going to be different than a lot of what the Chicago Blackhawks have there. They do have some big personalities like Frank Nizar. I love Frank Nizar, Frank the Tank. Like, he, remember our interviews back in the day? This kid's great. But, you know, Bedard is what he is. Frondell is a totally different Swede than Bjork. Totally different. Is there some surprise in that? Potentially. But I also think that Frank Nizar, honestly, I think that he can be a winger. I do. He's such a burner that I see Bjork maybe moving in there and Nizar shifting to the wing.
1: Bedard, Bjork, Nizar, do you worry a little bit about the overall size of your group of forwards?
0: Not a chance. Okay. No, not a chance, because they don't play small. Yep. And Bjork coming out of the combine had the there's 100 guys there. He had the 12th longest reach, like his arms and stuff like that. So he's 5'9". So imagine it this way. Think about it in reverse order. You're 5'9", and you want him to be 6, right?
1: Yeah.
0: But you're 6, and you got 2 inches, your arms are 2 inches shorter than Bjork's.
1: Right. So what are you?
0: Your puck, your stick's getting, if you're stick on puck, you're getting there, right? Yeah. He's leaning complete player. This guy's a hell of a player. Really good. Like, would you, if you're a Chicago Blackhawks, and for example, like if Seth Jarvis came on the board right now, would you say, oh no, I don't want Seth Jarvis because I'm the Nizar and Bedard? Of course you wouldn't, right? You'd say, yeah, I'm grabbing that guy.
2: Then you get into number five here, where it is the New York Rangers. So we have three forwards off the board and one defenseman. Sam, what are you doing with the Rangers pick at five?
1: The New York Rangers are proud to select Caleb Malhotra from the Brantford Bulldogs. The New York Rangers look at the center ice position. They take the NHL bloodlines. They take arguably the best center. You can probably debate between him and Bjork, and get a guy who plays a well-rounded game already. Plenty of room for physical growth. Probably 20 pounds and another inch or two to add on to that almost 6'2 frame now. So the New York Rangers are taking Caleb Malhotra.
2: Well, this puts the Calgary Flames in a very interesting position with four forwards now off the board and one defenseman. Jay, you got the first of the Flames picks in the draft. They have another one coming up late in the first round, the Vegas pick. But here at six, where are you going with the Calgary Flames?
0: The Calgary Flames, with the sixth selection in the 2026 NHL draft, are proud to select from North Dakota, Keaton Verhoeve. Keaton Verhoeve goes to the Flames. Best player available still on my list, for one thing. But that's not how the Flames are looking at it. The Flames are looking at it this way. They have a Zane Parekh on the right side there, and he's going to be the whirling dervish. He's going to be the power play quarterback. And he's a wanderer. He's like an offenseman, right? Like, he's a fourth forward out there. You can pair Parekh with Verhoeve. Like, Verhoeve can play the left side or the right side. But what you get out of Verhoeve is, you want some offense? I can provide offense. He's 6'4". He's 215 pounds. You want him just to be kind of a two-way shutdown guy, like he played for Canada at the U18s at the end of the world. 26 minutes a night with no power play, captaining that team. And he challenged himself, guys, in North Dakota this year. He is a 17-year-old. If he would have stayed, if he would have stayed back in Victoria, this year, he's got over 30 goals. Okay, yeah. He's got over 30 goals, and I don't know how many apples he's got, whatever. But everybody's talking about how he can rip it from distance and beat goaltenders and run a power play. Or when he gets it in the middle of the ice and there's a lane, boy, oh boy, he's shooting it through the Zamboni door. You know, like, he really rips it. So I think that he's a future captain. I think he's part of a leadership group.
1: He's going to be an igniter in this draft class, period, because there are points in the year where both Books and I had him as our number one guy.
2: Yeah.
1: So if you can get this guy into your system, right shot D, with size, some offense, can defend, my God, you've hit a home run here. And I think those guys are foundational pieces for organizations, and I still believe that Verhoeve can be that guy. Did you feel, Books, like when he came into our interview, did you feel like he came in with a chip on his shoulder?
0: 100%.
1: Yeah, okay. Yeah.
2: So that leads us into the seventh pick. Two more picks in this opening segment. It's the Kraken at number seven. Sammy, what would you like to do with Seattle's pick here?
1: The Seattle Kraken are proud to select Chase Reed, defenseman from the Sault Ste. Marie Greyhounds. And here I'm looking at a guy who, in an organization that just seems to be a little blah, I think this guy, the dynamic ability that he brings to the table as a sizable right shot defenseman, is something that I'm going to be really hanging my hat on for a new wave and a new style, to endear fans to the way we want to play. Quick, fast, up-tempo offense. Create from the back end, transition, all of those things. And I think Chase Reed is the guy to help usher in this sort of new wave for Jason Botterill moving forward. The thing that maybe

0: impresses me is the fact that he doesn't really give up a ton defensively. And to consider the fact that the journey he's taken, also very impressive for me. When you have the Western Conference OHL coaches voting him one of the three best defensive defensemen in the conference, that speaks volumes to me about his ability to give you a two-way game. And the last thing I'll say about Chase Reed, and the thing that I appreciate the most, is his path, is his journey. Never once deterred by being cut from the USHL, never once deterred by going to play in the NHL in Bismarck and in the middle of North Dakota, knowing that at some point he would work his way to his opportunity. Shows up at Sault Ste. Marie's doorstep. Andrew Gibson's off to the World Juniors, eventually gets traded, and he fills that spot basically perfectly. You know, point per game.
1: Absolutely.
0: A little bit more in a point per game this year, missed some time. But then you go to the World Juniors, and all of a sudden the U.S. team, which always has some issue taking CHL players, welcomes this guy into the fold. Cole Hudson gets hurt. He's running their power play. He's putting up points at the World Juniors. And literally a full year ago, the guy was in the NHL.
1: And that matters. That matters to NHL clubs. But he has programmed himself to persevere. So yeah, he's going to be able to achieve different things earlier in his career.
2: Okay, so Chase Reed goes to 7. He's been mocked way higher than that. That feels like a steal for the Kraken at that position of the draft. And that leads us into the Winnipeg Jets with the 8th selection. Jay, you have the last pick of our first segment.
1: The Winnipeg Jets are proud to select from the Prince Albert Raiders right shot defenseman Daxon Rudolph. Daxon Rudolph just looks like a Winnipeg Jet to me. Like the big body, right shot. Not only
2: played in PA,
1: played in PA. He's already got that in his blood. And for some of us that have been fortunate enough to scout the Western Hockey League and go into PA, it's a hard place to play. It's hard for the opponent to come in there and play. But I always love guys that come out of PA, because let's think about some of these guys that came out of there. I don't know, Leon Draisaitl, pretty good. You know,
0: Caden Gooley, yeah. Josh Morrissey.
1: It's not like that in every town, but when you play for the Edmonton Oil Kings, you're in a big city, you're in a metropolis. You know, it's different. So, but getting back to Rudolph here, fellas, listen, 28 regular season goals, 9 in the playoffs. 37 tucks, all right, over 100 points, over 100 penalty minutes, and a plus 41. Like, come on. You got the truculence, you got the offense. You want to play fast, I can play fast. You want me to just be a guy to track a puck and move it efficiently, I can do that. The one thing I would say about, and we're already starting to get into that area of this

0: Today's game. 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
4: Peyton Williams leading off the sixth here in Spokane. It's Justin Lohr, the lefty reliever's first pitch is hit towards center field on a line, but it hangs up long enough for Robert Colas to race in and make the catch. So Williams hits it sharply, but now 0-for-3 with two groundouts and a flyout. And Lohr has retired all four Canadians he's faced since entering the game in the fifth. Now Edward Duran, who tripled and scored in the fourth, which at the time made it 4-2 Canadians, before Spokane's Tommy Hopfe hit a two-out, game-tying two-run double. First pitch to Duran, and the right-hand hitting backstop sends one in the air high and deep towards right center field. Colas turns and looks, but it bangs off the wall and redirects towards center. Duran is looking for his second triple of the afternoon, and he pulls in standing up. Edward Duran. Para tres. So Duran is 2-for-3 with two wall ball triples that have been somewhat misplayed by Robert Colas. Colas, if he could do that again, would put on the brakes before approaching the wall to try and play the carom. And now it's J.R. Freethy, who had a sacrifice fly that plated Duran in the fourth. He'll take the first pitch to him here in the sixth, down low for ball one. Freethy has also singled this afternoon and looking to beat the Spokane infield defense, which has come in on the grass. Go ahead, run 90 feet away. 1-0. Fastball for a strike. Now this matchup favors Freethy. As we told you earlier, JR is much better batting as a right-hander like he is right now than when he switches around and hits from the left against right-handed pitching. 1-1. Well outside. Two balls and a strike. Manny Beltre on deck. Freethy trying to drive in another run this afternoon. Here's the pitch, and it nearly hits him in the shins as he gets out of the way to take ball three. I would not be completely surprised if the Indians are not necessarily pitching around Freethy, but not trying to give him much to do anything with. 3-1. Line drive left field. He's doing something with that one. That gets past the left fielder, Jacob Hinderleiter, rolling all the way to the wall. The run has scored. Freethy races into second. It's a go-ahead RBI double for JR, and the Seas lead it 5-4. .110 off the bat. That is just as hard as anyone has hit one this year for the Canadiens. We've seen a couple of 112s. But boy, oh boy, has J.R. Freethy found his stroke in Spokane this week. That's his sixth hit in 19 at-bats. It's his second double. He has two home runs as well, and now six RBI. Manny Beltre taking the first pitch for a called strike, and the count is 0-1. Beltre 0-for-2 with a couple of outs on the ground. Swing and a miss. So the Envivienda Dominican Republic native trailing nothing in two against the Minnesota product. Open stance for Beltre, back of the box.
5: And now they'll throw towards second, diving back in ahead of the tag as

0: Freethy.
1: Matt Scannell on deck. Bottom part of the order has been productive today for the Canadians. Six of their eight hits coming from batters 6 through 9. Two strike pitch. Fly ball hit well center field. Robert Collaz is back on the track at the wall and gone. Manny Beltre to dead center. 414 feet for a two-run shot. 7-4 Canadians here in the sixth. O2 mistake. A fastball at the top of the zone that Manny powers out of here at 99 miles per hour. And his fifth homer of the season gets him to 19 RBI here in his first season with the Canadians. It's a three-run sixth and counting. Now, we told you about the home runs for Spokane in this series. When Max Ballou went deep on the first pitch from Landon Marotas in the bottom of the first, the Indians this week hitting 14 bombs. But the Canadians, close to that number. Matt Scannell is next, and he takes the first pitch outside for ball one. Fouled back is the 1-0. Counting home runs just from the Canadian starting lineup today. Beltre with one, Freethy with two, that's three. Williams with one as well, giving him four. And now Scannell is going to be plunked. Eric Snow has hit three, including one today. That's seven. Tolman has gone deep three times, that's 10. Alexi Hernandez giving the C's their 11th home run. And let's see who else I missed. Oh, let's not forget Sam Shaw. He's hit three home runs in this series. So the Canadians nearly matching the effort for the Spokane Indians offense. Imagine if we had Avista Stadium's dimensions and conditions at the Nat. It is typically very difficult to go deep in Vancouver. Combination of a few factors, coastal breeze / heavy air, especially at night. The wind typically comes down the slope of Queen Elizabeth Park and comes in from right center. That doesn't help the fly to the ball. But here in Spokane, the wind typically blows out or to left. And the air is much drier. Here's Maddox Latta, nearly hit by that pitch. So Matt Scannell plunked. J.R. Freethy gets out of the way. Check that. Maddox Latta gets out of the way. Let's not get it twisted. It was J.R. Freethy with an RBI go-ahead double. Then he scored on Manny Beltre's homer. 1-0 is low. And now some action begins in the Indians' bullpen. Three relievers all doing some sort of plyometrics right now. One guy using bands. One guy doing his own little personal game of hopscotch. And another guy throwing weighted balls against the sidewall. The pitch. And it drops in for a strike. Four consecutive batters have reached with one out. Three of them have scored. And the C's are now a single shy of cycling here in the sixth. Triple, double, homer. In need of a single. 2-1. Fly ball right field. Max Ballou chasing it back. And he will make the grab as Scannell scampers back to first base. Latta 0 for 4 after the F9. So two outs and a man aboard. And now it's Alexi Hernandez, who is 0 for 2 with a first inning walk. Now the Canadians enjoying their largest lead of the afternoon. They're up by 3. No lead is safe here in Spokane, however. Keep adding on. Breaking ball from Lohr by the bat of Hernandez. It's nothing and one. The pitch, well outside. So 1-1 on the pride of Tinaco, Venezuela. Alexi looking for his seventh hit of this series. Currently 6 for 20.

0: Here's 1-1.
1: Down and in. And Justin needed just 10 pitches to complete a 1-2-3 fifth. Here in the sixth, however, he has now thrown 21 pitches and counting. He'll step to first to check on Scannell. Matt's got five bags this year. Most of them came early in his tenure. Still 2-1 on Hernandez. The kick and the deal. Well outside, ball three. Well, now a right-hander getting hot on the bullpen mound for Spokane. We'll check the number of that righty in just a moment. That's Ismael Luciano. He would be making his series debut as he enters this game. The pitch is swung on, popped up high in the air. Behind home plate for Alan Espinal, the catcher, and he tracks it down to end the inning with a P2. But the Canadians, breaking a 4-4 tie, they do so with three runs on four hits. They do nice work, especially so by Manny Beltre with a two-run home run, and they will lead at 7-4 as we head to the bottom of the sixth here in Spokane.
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1: Here we bring you back to Avista Stadium in Spokane, where a three-run top of this sixth inning has the Seas leading 7-4 going into the bottom of half. But as much as we are enjoying baseball here at this beautiful diamond in the Spokane Valley, we have some hockey breaking news to share in just a moment. Max Belew leads things off against the reliever Jonathan Todd, whose first pitch comes in, and it is taken for a strike. Well, a massive trade coming down the pipeline today in the NHL. Ottawa trading Brady Tkachuk to Florida to unite with his brother Matthew. And the ninth overall pick and 25th overall pick in this coming draft going back to the Senators as the next pitch is in for a strike. There is also a 2029 first-round pick and a 2030 second-round pick included in the deal. So the Tkachuk brothers are now both Florida men. 0-2 in the air foul off to the left out of play. So some big news. Right around this time of the year is when we start to get these big-time NHL blockbusters. And now we'll see how both Tkachuk brothers handle their time in Florida. 0-2. And it's fouled away again. Battle continues for Belew, who has not failed to reach base today. In his last at-bat in the fourth, he struck out, but it was a wild pitch that allowed him to reach for the third consecutive plate appearance after starting his day with the first-pitch homer in the first and then walking with two outs in the second. 0-2 again. And the former Texas Longhorn takes in the dirt. It's now one ball and two strikes. What are the Canucks going to do? That's the question we've all been asking ourselves over these last few weeks. Really, last few months. Let's be real. The boys at Canucks talk all over that, I'm sure. Another pitch from Todd, and it swung on and missed.

It's in the dirt, but this time gloved by Duran, and his throw to first is in time. So the second consecutive strikeout for Ballew, and the second K of the afternoon for Jonathan Todd, who has retired all five Indians he's faced so far. Base is empty, one out. Roynir Hernandez is next. He has walked twice and scored twice to go with a flyout that ended the second inning. First pitch to the lefty bat, and it's waved at and missed for a strike. Jonathan Todd getting a lot of whiffs so far. He has completed an inning and two-thirds since entering in the fourth after the two-out go-ahead, rather, game-tying double from Tommy Hopfe. 0-1 tipped into the catcher's mitt. It's now 0-2. Ethan Hedges awaits on deck. Jack O'Dowd currently in the hole. That's the guy you want to face to start the seventh. Two strikes on Roynir. The kick and the deal. And it's powered foul over the third base dugout. Now these two teams wrapping up their final series in Spokane this year. This is our third trip, one in each of the first 3 months of the season. And the Indians will make their first trek north of the border to visit us in Vancouver at the end of July. 0-2 slides in the dirt. One ball, two strikes. That's July 28th through August 2nd. And the Indians will also be our final guests of the year in our last homestand, August 25th through the 30th, before we wrap up the season on the road at Tri-City. 1-2. Fouled back. That's some promotional highlights from Spokane's scheduled visit at the end of July, including the final pennant giveaway in our series of five 75th anniversary pennants. We will honor this current iteration of the Canadians, the High A era. 1-2 fastball, swung on and missed. That's strike three. So back-to-back strikeouts, and the bases are empty with two away for Ethan Hedges. And we will also have RBC Week.

0: 4, and the C's losing. And now both teams trying to take 3. 2-1 away, 3-1. To be more precise, the Indians are trying to win the series today, but they currently trail by 3. Vancouver has won just one series all year. It was that one here in Spokane back in April.
1: 3-1 pitch.
0: I think he went, and so does the home plate umpire, Malik Coleman. There's a breaking ball low and outside, but Hedges couldn't stop himself. So it fills the count with 2 outs and the bases empty. A high set for Todd. The payoff pitch. And it is just below the zone, called for ball 4. Trackman had that one very much in the zone. So hang with him for Todd. And it's a 2-out walk. That is the 3rd 2-out walk the Canadiens pitching staff has issued today. That is 3 of the now 8 free passes handed out by Vancouver, coming with 2 outs. So now it's Jack O'Dowd. He's got 2 walks and a flyout this afternoon, taking the first pitch for a strike at the top of the zone to make it 0-1. Some grumblings from the fans, and you know what? They've got a case. Left-handed batter looking out at the tall righty, who lifts that front leg and delivers an 0-1 pitch. It's hit in the air down the line and right. It's got some carry, and that ball will go foul. Oh, wow. Jack O'Dowd just missed his 5th home run of this series by maybe 2 feet. Take another look on the replay here in the booth, and it was quite clearly foul. 296 to that right field foul pole. They call it the Pepsi porch here at Avista Stadium. Jack O'Dowd nearly porched it, but it's nothing more than a strike. The 0-2 pitch swung on and fouled at the plate. Back-to-back strikeouts started this inning, giving Jonathan Todd 3 Ks over what is now complete 2 innings of work. He got 1 out in the 4th, worked the 5th, and 2 outs here in the 6th before that walk. 0-2 again, and it's high.

0: earn that potential promotion to Double-A Hartford. The 1-2 pitch in the air right field. Alexi Hernandez started back, now has to race in, but he's got it measured and he makes the catch. So Jonathan Todd working around a two-out walk. He strands that man at first and puts up another zero to keep the season front 7-4 after six. On to the seventh here on Father's Day 2026. We'll be back.
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0: Game in Spokane, where the Canadians lead the hometown Indians 7-4. And Spokane's left-handed reliever Justin Lohr back to work for his third frame, facing Tucker Tolman, Eric Snow, and Peyton Williams. First pitch in a lefty-on-lefty duel, outside ball one. On the ground, softly struck towards first. Racing up the line is Tolman. Jack O'Dowd has it near the cutout and quickly gets to the bag for out number one. So Tucker now 1-for-3. He has scored a run. He has been hit by a pitch, but has made consecutive outs against Lohr. Here's Eric Snow. He provided a big blow with two outs in the third, turning a 2-0 Indians lead into a 3-2 C's advantage with his third home run as a Canadian and third of this series. But he will not get another crack at Justin Lohr, who got him to fly out in the fifth. Manager Tom Suteris has come out. He takes the ball from the left-hander. And now we will have a new pitcher enter the game. Ismael Luciano taking over for the Indians after this 90-second pitching change timeout.
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0: home of the Seas.
1: The new pitcher is Ismael Luciano, 6 foot, 180 pounder from Santo Domingo, Dominican Republic. His first assignment, Eric Snow. First pitch, fastball for a strike. At Justin Largo's 2 1/3 after starter Bryson Hammer went four complete. Lohr surrenders 3 runs on 3 hits with no walks and a strikeout. 0-1. Breaking ball over the outside corner for a strike. That looked wide of the plate. Snow disagrees with the call, but he falls behind 0-2. Luciano set in the stretch with the bases empty and one out. 2-strike pitch. That's high. Snow 1-for-3 with that go-ahead 3-run home run that came with 2 outs back in the third. The Seas have hit a ton of big homers in this series, yet they only have 2 wins to show for it. 1-2 pitch. Outside. Luciano, one of the newest members of the roster for Spokane, began this season in the Arizona Complex League. 2-2. Fouled back. 14 relief outings in the ACL. He went 6-0 with a 2.75 ERA in 19 2/3. 27 strikeouts in that span. Today is his high A debut. Spent the bulk of last year in Fresno. Single A for the Rockies. 2-2. And a breaking ball is just outside. Now Luciano signing as an international free agent with Colorado in August of 2019. Did not start his pro career with any games until 2021. 3-2 pitch. Fouled at the plate. So, signed in August of 2019, not a chance to really join the Dominican Summer League Rockies roster. And then, of course, COVID happening in March of 2020, that canceled the entire minor league season, including the DSL. So he did not debut as a pro until 2021. Payoff pitch. Outside ball 4. A well-earned walk by Eric Snow. It took 7 pitches, and he is on base for the second time in 4 plate appearances today. So now Peyton Williams, who has thrice made an out. 2 ground outs and a fly ball to center that was well struck but caught. Big lefty looking out at the right-handed reliever who comes set at the belt and delivers. Williams swings and hammers this one. That's headed to Idaho. Peyton Williams has left the building and landed in the parking lot. A 2-run home run for the Iowa meat truck. 459 feet. It's 9-4 Canadians here in the 7th. That's the P. Willie we know and love. 111 miles per hour off the bat. Nearly 460 feet. What kind of hit was that? Home run. Archer David Zinkel knows what's up. Home run on Father's Day. Shout out to Peyton's dad. His boy, homering for Mr. Williams. Here's Edward Durant. First pitch, a strike. That ball was destroyed. Oh, 1. A soft liner towards second, caught by Roynier Hernandez on a broken bat. So Durant now 2-for-4 with a pair of triples and 2 runs scored. There are no doubters, and there are what Peyton Williams just did. Wow. His second home run of the series and the season for Vancouver. The inning continues for J.R. Freethy. The pitch. Chopped foul at the plate. Credit Eric Snow as well. That was a very important walk to set the scene for Peyton Williams. P. Willie with that 2 RBI swing. Now has 22 runs batted in 38 games as a Canadian this year. The Seas enjoy a 5-run lead here in the top of the 7th. And now the next offering is low. So 1 ball, 1 strike.

0: I'm not sure why they're playing the two strike sound.
1: Here's the 1-1.
0: Taken for a called strike two. Yeah, JR's have a good day, having a good day at the plate, that is. Two for two with two RBI. Last time up in the sixth, hit a go-ahead RBI double. The 1-2 from Luciano, and it's tipped into the catcher's mitt, held on for strike three, but the damage done. A one-out walk followed by a titanic blast from the Iowa meat truck, and a delivery in the top of the seventh makes it 9-4 Canadians as we hit the stretch. They'll stand up and sing it here in Spokane, and when we come back, Trace Baker will take over on the mound, looking to keep the Seas in front by five after this.
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0: After the stretch, right-hander Trace Baker taking over for Jonathan Todd, who did some great middle-inning relief work this afternoon. JT working a total of 2 1/3 innings, scoreless. First pitch from Baker delivered to Tommy Hopfield for a strike. And Trace begins his second outing of the week up in the count 0-1. 9-4 Canadians, thanks to five unanswered runs by the Seas between the 6th and the 7th. Here's the pitch. Hopfe takes low. It was Hopfe who evened the game at 4 with a 2-out, 2-RBI double with the bases loaded back in that 4th inning. That was against reliever Jack Nedrow, and it prompted Todd's entrance into the game. 1-1 is a soft line drive towards center field. That's going to get down. Tommy Hopfe, 3-for-3. With 2 RBI, make it 3 RBI this afternoon because he had a sacrifice fly in the first. Baker was magnificent earlier in this series. Thursday night, with the Seas having lost 5 in a row, they traded blows over the first 6 innings with the Indians before a 5-run 7th put the Seas ahead 13-9, and Baker worked the last 3 innings of scoreless relief. First pitch swinging for catcher Alan Espinal, and he tips it into the mitt for a strike. Baker earning his 3rd high A save this year with those 3 frames that featured 1 hit, 2 walks, and 3 strikeouts over 56 pitches. 0-1 on the ground left side. Shortstop Maddox Latta has it. 2nd for 1. There'll be no throw to first. That play took too long to develop, but they get the lead man, and it's a fielder's choice, 6-4. So Espinal, 0-for-3, having hit the ball on the ground in all 3 times at bat, but he's at first, taking the spot of Tommy Hopfe, who's the first out of the inning. Now Robert Kalaws, 0-for-3 with 2 strikeouts and a flyout thus far. First pitch, a strike. Kalaws has been doing a lot of swinging and missing this afternoon. Both of his strikeouts after missing a pitch. One from Jack Nedrow, another from Jonathan Todd. 0-1. Line drive left field. Coming on is Freethy. He makes the catch. Now, that was well tagged at 102 miles per hour, but it had enough loft to it to stick up in the air long enough for

0: yard to make the grab. So back-to-back outs after the leadoff hit. And now Baker will contend with Jacob Hinderleiter, who is hitless in three at-bats with a ground out, a backwards K, and a flyout. The first pitch is in for a strike. A get ahead, stay ahead is how the saying goes. And Trace Baker has now delivered a first pitch strike to all four hitters he's faced. The 6'4", 230-pounder delivers the next pitch that's hit in the air towards left center field. Over his scandal, but he'll play it off the wall. Matt makes the carom smoothly. Here comes the runner trying to score. The throw to the plate, the tag applied, and they say he's safe. Oh, no, Malik Coleman, you missed it. Manager Jose Mayorga coming out to argue. The Canadiens' dugout is hot. Great throw by Maddox Latta. Duran applied the tag. Alan Espinal trying a swim move, and they say that the swim move was effective, but the replay even looked like the runner was out at the plate, so it will go down as an RBI double for Jacob Hinderleiter, and the Canadiens' lead has been cut to 4. It's now 9-5. So Hinderleiter credited with his 6th hit in what is now 21 at-bats in this series. That's his 5th double and 17th RBI. And now it's Kelvin Hidalgo. First pitch, in for a strike. And we'd be remiss if we didn't wish Trace's dad, David, a happy Father's Day. Trace is called Trace because he is the third David Baker in the Baker family. 0-1. Just inside, levels the count, a ball and a strike. Now the umpire, Malik Coleman, turning towards the Canadiens dugout, who have been chirping Coleman since that missed call at the plate. That last pitch was in the zone, according to TrackMan. 1-1. Line foul, it's 1-2. This crew of Coleman and Parker Powell has been pretty solid this week, but that was the most egregious mistake so far in this series. Very clearly an out. Great play on the carom by Matt Scannell to even make that throw from Maddox Latta, the cutoff man, possible. The 1-2 popped up down the line and right, slicing towards foul ground, into the bullpen. Peyton Williams going out, makes a great effort near the bullpen mound, but it goes off the end of his mitt, and then Williams hits the dirt and kicks up some dust. He gets to his feet. He's got a big smile on his face. What an effort from P. Willie. That was a 40-yard dash. If he makes that catch, hang it in the loop. Unfortunately, it's nothing more than a spoiled two-strike pitch to Kelvin Hidalgo. 6'5", 265, racing down the right field side like Usain Bolt. Great effort. Runner at second, two outs. Another 1-2. Swing and a miss, strike three. While the inning should have ended on that play at the plate, Baker bounces back to get the next man after the RBI double, so the Indians settle for a run on two hits. No errors and a man left in scoring position as we head to the eighth with the C's leading 9-5.
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3: We start the eighth here at Mr. Stadium in Spokane, with the Canadians leading the Indians 9-5. And with right-handed reliever Ismael Luciano back out on the slope for Spokane, Manny Beltre, Matt Scannell, and leadoff man Maddox Latta are due up. Righty on righty starts the eighth. First pitch home, and Manny takes outside ball one. Last time up for Beltre, he uncorked a two-run home run as part of the three-run sixth that broke the 4-4 tie. Now the 1-0. Manny takes a breaking ball for a strike. All told today, the second baseman 1-for-3. Special shout-out to Manny's dad, Manny Beltre Sr. As you may be able to tell, my son Archer here in the booth with me on this Father's Day. 1-1. In for a strike. So 1-2 on Beltre. Luciano giving up a two-run home run to Peyton Williams when he entered the game in the seventh. The kick and the deal. Beltre swings and lofts a soft pop towards shallow right center. Second baseman Ronier Hernandez racing out, and the second baseman makes the catch. So Luciano has now retired three consecutive Canadians after the mammoth shot from Peyton Williams in the seventh that traveled 459 feet. I'll have to check with technology and coaching assistant Owen Ruddick, who is in charge of all the data for the club this year. That may be the longest home run by a Canadian in 2026. Here's Matt Scannell. First pitch well outside. That's ball one. Scannell 2-for-2 with a hit by pitch at the bottom of the card today. Now has three hits in this series. He gets the 1-0 and he sends it on the ground sharply but right at Hernandez at second base, who knocks it down, picks it up with his bare hand and fires to first just in time. So two outs and the base is empty as we go back to the top of the card for Maddox Latta. The shortstop is 0-for-4, but did reach on a fielder's choice back in the third and scored on the go-ahead three-run home run from Eric Snow, which turned a 2-0 Indians lead into a 3-2 Seas advantage. They would lead by as much as 4-2 before the Indians tied it in the bottom of the fourth. Latta takes a strike. It's 0-1. After a scoreless fifth, the Canadians used an Edward Durant triple, a J.R. Freethy RBI double, then that two-run homer from Beltre to put up three in the sixth. 0-1. Fastball away. It's 1-1. The two-run shot from Williams in the seventh, growing the Canadians' lead to 5 before a leadoff single and a two-out double in the bottom of the seventh added a run for Spokane. 1-1. A little nubber to the third base side of the mound, picked up by Luciano. His throw to first is in time, and he retires the side in order. So we'll go to the bottom of the eighth with the Seas leading by 4. It's Canadians 9, Indians 5 when we return after this on Sportsnet 650.
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2: Reliever Trace Baker back out on the slope to begin the bottom of the eighth in Spokane, where the Seas lead 9-5. And Max Belew, the leadoff batter, takes the first pitch low for ball one. Belew, Reiner Hernandez, and Ethan Hedges coming up against Trace. He gave up a run on two hits in the seventh. Now the 1-0. Low and outside. Belew has struck out in each of his last two at-bats, but in the first of those two, that was the fourth, he reached on a strikeout wild pitch and later scored the first of two runs that came on a two-out game-tying double from Tommy Hopfe. 2-0, fouled away, and the count is 2-1. Landon Marotas made the start. He gave up two runs on two hits with three walks and no strikeouts in two innings to work. He gets a no decision. Jack Nedrow, two runs, two hits, four walks, three Ks in an inning and two-thirds. Belew takes high. It's 3-1. Jonathan Todd entered the game after Hopfe's game-tying double in the fourth. He faced one batter over the minimum, over 2 1/3. And now it's Baker, likely going the rest of the way as the 3-1 is hit way high and way foul off to the right. The Canadians are six outs away from their third win of this series. That would mean a series split with the Indians in our final visit to Avista Stadium. 12 more games scheduled between these two teams later this summer. Both of those series set to play at the Nat. 3-2. On the ground towards the shortstop. Latta makes a backhand play. He's got to be quick. Fires his throw towards first, but it's offline. And that'll be an infield single for Belew. Maddox knew he had to hurry. Belew's got great speed. And that ball was hit softly enough to the backhand side at shortstop, where Maddox simply had to huck it towards first, hoping for the best. So a leadoff knock against Baker for a second consecutive inning. That brings us Reiner Hernandez, who's 0 for 2. He has walked twice and scored twice. Left-handed batter gets the first pitch and takes a spinner for a strike. For Trace, a four-pitch arsenal. Fastball, sinker, slider, and sweeper. That last pitch, the sweeper for a strike. 0-1. Fouled back. It's 0-2. A runner at first, held on by Peyton Williams. Now the two-strike pitch from Trace, and it's fouled away. About 30 minutes away from one of the other games in the Northwest League getting started. That's Hillsborough at Everett. And the other game on the schedule, Eugene visiting Tri-City, will not begin until 7:05 tonight. Two-strike pitch again, and it's low. In the Blue Jays organization today, the big leaguers, with a postponement at Wrigley Field. That game will be made up in early August. Triple-A Buffalo losing 5-0 defeat at home against Charlotte. Former Canadian Pat Gallagher took the loss. He's 2-2 with a 6.11 ERA in AAA this year. AA New Hampshire, extra innings victory at Binghamton. 1-2 inside. 5-4 the final in that one for the Fisher Cats. Kind of a crazy game at Marabito Stadium in the southern tier of the Empire State. Both teams scoring a run in the ninth. They each scored three in the tenth, but it's the Fisher Cats that got one run in the 11th and put up a zero in the bottom half. 2-2, weighed that, missed. That's strike three. Second K for Trace Baker. And it's the first out here in the eighth, bringing us to Ethan Hedges. Seas currently leading by a slam. And now it's Hedges, the right-hand hitting third baseman, who has walked three times today and six times in this series. He has also flown out this afternoon, making him 0 for 1.
3: First pitch.
2: Low and outside. The other score from the organization comes to us from Single-A Dunedin. That's one level below the Canadians. The DJ is putting it on Lakeland 10-1 today in Florida.

0: 1-0. Hedges takes outside. It's two balls and no strikes. Last night, former Canadian Sean Keyes with a walk-off two-run home run in AAA. It's his fourth International League homer. 2-0. That's a strike at the knees, 2-1. In AA today, former Canadian Carter Cunningham, 1-for-5 with 2 RBI. He's batting 267 to start his AA career. The 2-1 splits the plate, it's 2-2. Cunningham also has an 849 OPS. That is very good in your AA debut season. Doug Leed had a hit, Victor Arias had two, Cutter Coffey had one. Nick Goodwin was a pinch hitter. He singled and scored. And Eddie Micheletti Jr. with a homer as Hedges chases the next pitch for strike three. Back-to-back K's after the leadoff infield hit. Eddie Micheletti with his 10th homer of the season. That was a go-ahead shot in the top of the ninth. On the mound for the Cats today, our old friend Danny Thompson Jr., who was promoted a week ago from high A to double A, went 5 scoreless. He has yet to allow an earned run in double A in 2 starts. Here's Jack O'Dowd taking the first pitch low, 1-0. Runner at first, 2 outs. C's lead by 4 here in the last of the 8th. The 1-0. O'Dowd swings and sends it the opposite way, foul, 1-1. But by Jack's standards, it is a subpar performance at the plate. 0-for-2 with 2 walks today. He is now 9-for-22 in this series and is on the shortlist to be the Northwest League Player of the Week. 1-1. Nearly hits him. 2 balls and a strike. O'Dowd has been responsible for 2 of Spokane's 3 wins in this series. A walk-off single on Wednesday. And a 2-run walk-off home run last night in the bottom of the 10th. In fact, both walk-offs coming in the 10th. 2-1 is just away. So the left-handed slugger leads in the count. 3 balls and a strike against the right-handed reliever Trace Baker. Former UNC Wilmington standout. 13th round pick last year by the Blue Jays. Here's the 3-1. Just away, ball 4. 3 walks for Jack O'Dowd. So 2 on, 2 outs for Tommy Hopfe. The only out he's made today was a sacrifice fly in the first. 3-for-3 with a double and 3 RBI as the DH. Baker trying to strand a couple of runners on base to put up his first 0 today. Here's the pitch. Hopfe swings at a fastball and fouls it to the net behind home plate for strike 1. The C's have issued 9 walks over 7 2/3 innings on the slope this afternoon. 0-1 on the ground foul. Of those 9 walks, 2 have come in to score. So all things considered, it certainly could be worse. There is action behind Baker right now. Right-handed reliever Jack Eshelman is getting warm. 2 on, 2 out. The count is 0-2 on Hopfe, batting from the left side against the right-hander. Here's the pitch. And it's on the ground towards third. Tolman's got it. He steps on the bag. And it's a fielder's choice, 5 unassisted, to end the inning. No runs, 1 hit, no errors, 2 men left for the Indians, and we go to the 9th with the score Canadians 9, Indians 5 here on Sportsnet 650.
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2: We begin the ninth with a new arm on the mound for Spokane. Lefty Austin Emmener taking over for right-hander Ismael Luciano, who gives up two runs on one hit. The 459-foot two-run shot from Peyton Williams in the seventh. Over an inning and two-thirds, he also issued a walk and had a strikeout. Seas lead 9-5 as Alexi Hernandez stands in on the right side. First pitch from Emmener, and it's a fastball up and in, 1-0. Alexi to be followed by Tucker Tolman and Eric Snow here in the Canadiens' half of the final frame of regulation. The Macon, Georgia native comes home, and his 1-0 is slapped foul off to the right. It's 1-1. The lefty listed at 6'4", 210 pounds. Played collegiately at East Tennessee State, then became a 16th round pick of the Rockies in 2023. 1-1. Upstairs. Emmener celebrated his 24th birthday at the beginning of this month. He works from the wind and delivers a 2-1. That's upstairs. Now with the Indians this year, Emmener is 1-0 with one save and three tries. That's come in six relief outings in which he's logged a 5.40 ERA in 13 and third innings. 3-1. Fly ball foul over the first base dugout towards the seats, and the count is full. Alexi started his afternoon with a first inning walk. He has struck out, flown out, and popped out to the catcher since then. Here's the pitch, and it's hammered in the air towards center. Robert Kalaw is going back, and he will reach up to make the catch. And you know what? We have a defensive substitution. That's Tevin Tucker tracking it down. So Alexi gives it a ride, but he makes an out for the fourth consecutive at bat. And the bases are empty with one out for Tucker Tolman. A nice moment before the game today. There were four Spokane Indians who received the first pitch from their dads. Tevin Tucker was one of those. Austin Emmener was another. First pitch to Tolman. A check swing on a breaking ball up. And after asking down the line to first, they'll say he went around. The lefty comes home, and the 0-1 is popped up towards left center. Tucker into the gap, underneath it, and he makes the catch. So one Tucker to another. Tucker Tolman to Tevin Tucker. And consecutive outs here in the inning bring us to Eric Snow. Snow's contribution today, a go-ahead three-run home run with two outs in the third, part of a one-for-three showing with a walk. He'll take the first pitch from Emmener up and away. This is the second outing in this series for Austin. We last saw him on Thursday night, two runs on two hits in a third of an inning. He misses away, it's 2-0. Emmener walked two. Working on a clean ninth. Snow standing in his way. Now the 2-0. Upstairs, ball three. If Snow should reach, Peyton Williams would be next. Eric's one-out walk in the seventh set the table for Peyton Williams' second home run this series. Now the 3-0 pitch. Top of the zone for a strike. Well, when we get to the bottom of this ninth, with the Seas lead by four as they do right now or more, 6, 7, and 8 are due up for Spokane. 3-1 fouled away. It's now full 3-2. That's Alan Espinal, Tevin Tucker, and Jacob Hinderleiter.

0: Here's the payoff pitch. And it's popped up. Shallow right. Max Ballou casually jogging forward. And he'll make the squeeze. Middle of the cap high to help Austin Emmener retire the side in order. So the Canadians will have to settle for a four-score lead as we head to the bottom of the ninth here in Spokane. The Indians coming to bat, trying to rally once again. It'll be Trace Baker of the C's defense looking to lock down a win when we come back.
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0: We begin the bottom of the ninth here at Avista Stadium in Spokane, where Trace Baker returns to the slope, ready to face Alan Espinal, Tevin Tucker, and Jacob Hinderleiter. First pitch on the ground, through the hole left side, that's a base hit. And the catcher is aboard for the first time today. He's one for four. Third consecutive inning where an Indian has singled off of Baker. More precisely, third consecutive frame where a single has started the stanza. Jack Eshelman once again warming in the bullpen behind Trace. And now Tevin Tucker, who came on as a defensive replacement in the top of this ninth, batting for the first time in the spot now vacated by Robert Colas, who went 0 for 4. First pitch. That's low ball one. And Baker going for a three-inning save today. Of course, not a save situation based on the score, but if you pitch three or more innings to wrap up a game, regardless of the final, you get the save. Tucker rips this one to center. That's a base hit. So now the potential tying run will emerge on deck. So Tucker gets a hit. And there are two on with nobody out. Hinderleiter delivered a two-out RBI double off the right center field wall back in the seventh. That was that controversial play at the plate where it looked like the runner, Alan Espinal, was thrown out by cutoff man Jack Eshelman. Home plate umpire Malik Coleman saw it differently. First pitch. Fly ball down the right field line towards the Canadiens bullpen. Over is Alexi Hernandez. He reaches out but can't quite make the play after a long run. Great effort. And now as he banged into the sidewall, comes up a little bit lame. He will walk gingerly back to his spot and right. Now the hope was that the Canadians would not flip the lineup to get back to the top of the card for the Indians, but it looks like that will be the case here in the ninth. 0-1. That's high, 1-1. C's lead by four, but there are two on with nobody out. 1-1 pulled foul, and the right-hand hitting outfielder has the count go 1-2. Kelvin Hidalgo awaits on deck. Max Ballou currently in the hole with two on and nobody out. That tying run is in the on-deck circle right now. Righty on righty duel here as Baker stares in for the sign.

has what he likes and comes set at the letters. And now the 1-2. Swing and a miss, strike three. Sweeper fooling Hinderleiter. That was well off the plate, but Jacob committed early. And that's the fourth strikeout for Trace over 2 1/3. So the potential tying run remains on deck. And this is a crucial plate appearance for number 9 batter Kelvin Hidalgo. It's big for both teams. Hidalgo trying to reach to bring the tying run to the plate. Baker and company trying to get the second out here in the ninth. First pitch. Check swing. Did he go? He did not. So 1-0 on Hidalgo, who is 1-for-4 with an infield single all the way back in the second inning. Double play could end this game if a ground ball goes right to a Canadiens infielder. 1-0. Fly ball, foul ground, first base side. Over is Williams near the sidewall, but that one will curve into the seats for a strike. Back-to-back singles started this inning. In fact, two hits on just three pitches from Trace Baker. But he responded with a four-pitch punch out of the eight-hole hitter. And now dueling with the number 9 man. The count, 1-1. Here's the pitch. It's hit in the air to center field. Matt Scannell has his eye on it. Sunglasses on. He is camped, and he makes the catch. The lead runner at second, Alan Espinal, will tag and move to third. But that's out number 2, F8. So the Canadians now one out away from a victory to wrap up this series in Spokane. However, in two of their losses in this series, including last night, they were one out away from a W. The Indians would tie it in the ninth, then win it in the 10th. The hope is that that is not the story today. Ballou singled on the infield against Trace his last time up in the 8th, part of a two-hit day in which he's in total, 2-for-4. First pitch swung on, fouled away. And the count is 0-1 on the former Texas Longhorn, who hails from Aledo, Texas. Ballou swung at the first pitch he saw in the bottom of the first and homered off starter Landon Morotis. Walked in the second, reached on a strikeout wild pitch in the 4th, then scored. Cade in the 6th and had that hit his last time at bat. 0-1. The runner moving to second on defensive indifference, and the pitch is outside. So it takes away the force out at second base. It puts two runners in scoring position as the count levels 1-1. Here's the pitch. On the ground up the first base side, but it's fouled. And now the C's are one strike away. That was the case last night. That was before Ballou was hit by a pitch to prolong the ninth inning. The 1-2. Just outside. Two balls, two strikes. Baker trying to finish the job. Jack Eshelman is ready to go in the bullpen just in case. Roynier Hernandez awaits as the potential tying run in the on-deck circle. Now the 2-2. Swung on and just sliced foul. Off day tomorrow. First of 6 at the new ballpark in Hillsboro Tuesday night at 6:35. Catch the action on Sportsnet 650. Then we are back home Tuesday, June 30th to begin a 2-week homestand that will cover Canada Day. 2-2 again. High ball 3. Big pitch coming. First base is open. Tying run on deck. The count is full with two outs in the last of the ninth. Payoff pitch. Fouled away. Ballou is not going down without a fight. This inning began with back-to-back singles. A strikeout and a flyout followed. This is the 7th pitch to Ballou, and it's on the ground past the mound towards second. Manny charging, he's got it, throws to first, and this ball game is over. The Canadians get out of Spokane with a Father's Day victory. They come out on top 9-5, and the offense, the story of this series. The Canadians today, 9 runs on 10 hits. Double-digit knocks for the Canadians.

0: in every game in this series, save for one. And the boys will hope that continues next week in Hillsboro as they wrap up their final trip to the Spokane Valley with three wins and three losses. They'll be ready to take on Spokane when they come to the net at the end of July for their first of two visits to our historic ballpark. But for now, a Father's Day victory for manager Jose Mayorga on his first ever Father's Day. So cheers to Jose, his wife Carol, their daughter Claire, and of course, cheers to all the dads and granddads, stepdads, and father figures in this world. Certainly, dads play a huge part in all of our lives, and I am honored to be a dad to my son, Archer, almost as much as I am honored to be the husband to my wife, Kate. No postgame show today as we pack things up and hit the road to head to Hillsboro, crossing Washington into Oregon, over to the Tualatin Valley. So we will speak to you on Tuesday night at the new ballpark in Hillsboro. But before we say goodbye, let's take you through the totals one last time on this Sunday, June 21st. For the Canadians, in a winning effort as they improved to 2-1 in the second half, they score those 9 runs on 10 hits, no errors, and 4 men left on base, while the Indians score 5 runs on 9 hits, no errors, and strand 14 men aboard as they drop to 1-2 in the second half. The winning pitcher today is reliever Jonathan Todd. He improves to 3-2. Justin Lohr takes the loss. He's 0-3. Trace Baker converting his fourth save of the year. Time of game, 2 hours and 48 minutes in front of 4,630 here at Avista Stadium in Spokane. Fans, as always, a huge debt of gratitude is owed to each and every one of you, not just for being a part of today's 9-5 Canadians win, but for supporting C's baseball all season long. For all of us at Sportsnet 650 and the Vancouver Canadians, including our radio producer and engineer, Eddie Gregory, this is Tyler Zickel signing out and saying, Happy Father's Day, dads. We'll see you later.
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5: 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These products are not intended to diagnose, treat, cure, or prevent any disease or condition.

0: Sports Night with Mike Wickett.
1: Well, happy Sunday, Funday night. Happy Father's Day to you. Update Uruguay, and I don't know if it's Cape Verde or Cape Verde. Again, I'm not that intelligent. It's a 2-1 Uruguay. Wyndham Clark wins the U.S. Open, finishes at

0: It's Westwood One Sports Night with Mike Wickett.
1: All right, now's your chance to jump in on the conversation that my good friend Josh Graham was having at the end of his program, which precedes this one here on Westwood One Sports. And that is, are we, America now, a soccer nation? And Josh was defending the U.S. as a soccer nation. And I will shorten this. I'll do a better job of being quick than I did the first time around. But in no way are we a soccer nation. We care about soccer more now because A, we're 2-0 in the group stage.